The World Youth Symphony Orchestra at Interlaken, performing alongside 29 members of the Detroit Symphony Orchestra on the stage of Kresge Auditorium in July of 2022. Tito Munoz conducted that performance of the Symphony No. 2 by Sergei Rachmaninoff. Thanks for joining us for this edition of the Interlaken Collection, music from the archives of Interlaken Center for the Arts. Learn more about this and all our episodes at interlakencollection.org. The recording heard on today's program was engineered by Stefan Wiebe. I'm Amanda Sewell, your host and executive producer. This is Interlaken Public Radio.

Isabel Lee, and this May, we're celebrating Asian American and Pacific Islander Heritage Month here on Classical IPR by featuring just some of the many AAPI artists of Interlaken who play significant roles in the classical music world. Throughout this month, listen for segments profiling Interlaken alum and faculty such as Tina Chu, Nicholas Pan, and Deborah Lou Harder. This is WIAA Interlaken, WIAB Mackinac City, and W234BU Traverse City. For more information about each artist and how Classical IPR is recognizing AAPI Heritage Month, please visit classicalipr.org.

From the studios of All Classical Radio in Portland, Oregon, this is The Score, now celebrating 20 years of music in the movies. I'm Edmund Stone. Welcome to part two of Must See Cinema, a celebration of movie music from 20 years of The Score. Today, it's Groundbreakers and Game Changers, movies that changed how movies were made and changed what we, as the audience, came to expect from films. From Psycho to Get Out, Star Wars to Do the Right Thing, it's a look and a listen to movies that took huge risks and changed the entertainment world as we know it. Groundbreaking refers to something that is highly innovative and likely to have a huge impact on how things are done in the future. It's not just a small improvement, it's a paradigm shift, or a game changer. Every so often, a filmmaker will emerge whose ideas and talents are so extraordinary that somehow they manage to get through the labyrinth layers of Hollywood to make a very special movie. In 1995, Pixar Animation became an entity that shifted the paradigm of family entertainment. Their debut movie was Toy Story, the first feature-length film produced entirely with computer-generated imagery, or CGI. Pixar used their own proprietary software to model, animate, and digitally render the film rather than drawing it by hand. And animation has never been the same since then. A wonderful movie requires an equally wonderful score, and for Toy Story, Randy Newman went above and beyond, or should I say, to infinity and beyond.

Randy Newman's To Infinity and Beyond, and You've Got a Friend in Me from 1995's Toy Story, the animated picture that changed the industry forever. Star Wars: A New Hope was more than an event movie. It created a paradigm shift in filmmaking that remolded Hollywood. THX and Dolby Sound and special effects from George Lucas's Industrial Light and Magic became the gold standards, changing both the visual and the sonic experience. John Williams' score brought the orchestra back to the soundtracks. With Star Wars, marketing became a driving force in the industry. Since 1977, studios are not just looking for a good script, they're looking for a franchise they can market. Intellectual property, intangible assets such as character images, names and logos, have become a priority as they can sell action figures, clothes and theme park tickets. Let's hear some of that game-changing music now.

The now iconic main title from Star Wars: A New Hope, the 1977 orchestral treasure by John Williams. In so many ways, Star Wars changed how movies were made, marketed, and experienced. On the other side of the spectrum of groundbreaking films is 1989's Do the Right Thing. Spike Lee's bold social commentary is considered a landmark in American cinema because it shattered traditional storytelling conventions and forced a raw, uncomfortable conversation about race that Hollywood had largely avoided. Famously, the ambiguous and controversial ending, which featured contradictory quotes from Martin Luther King Jr. on nonviolence and Malcolm X on self-defense, left the moral responsibility of doing the right thing in the hands of the viewer. The score gave the film the feel of a music video, using Public Enemy's aggressive political hip-hop Fight the Power throughout. Spike Lee's emphasis on making his characters multidimensional can also be heard in the soundtrack. It has music composed and conducted by Bill Lee, the director's father, that features jazz performances by Branford Marsalis and Terrence Blanchard.

Bill Lee, conducting some of his original music to the multidimensional Do the Right Thing from 1989. The film remains groundbreaking, as it does not offer a solution to racism. Instead, it demands viewers look at it without blinking. While the movie was an artistic and commercial success, it was infamously snubbed at the 1990 Academy Awards, with Best Picture going to Driving Miss Daisy, a safer film about race. This snub is often cited as the moment that exposed the Academy's disconnection from modern, diverse storytelling. It sparked a decades-long push for more representative cinema. I'm Edmund Stone, creator, host, and producer of The Score. In this episode of Must See Cinema, we are taking a look and a listen to movies that are groundbreakers and industry game changers. That movement opened the door to other powerful movies that are on this must-see list, including Moonlight from 2016. To say that Moonlight is a coming-of-age story about a boy overlooked by society is woefully insufficient. Yes, we see the main character as a young boy, a teenager, and then a young adult, navigating his way through life, struggling with his identity, sexuality, and place in the world. But the power of the story comes from the sheer humanity of how his story is told. It's a film in which deep, complex themes are addressed through director Barry Jenkins' masterful choices of actors, performances, camera angles, and settings. When so many films are driven by CGI or marketing, this one is powered by outstanding dialogue and performances that are deeply moving. Nicholas Britell wrote the original score, and let's enjoy some of that now.

end credits suite from 2016's Moonlight, composed by Nicholas Britell. The movie won the Academy Award for Best Picture in 2017, a well-earned acknowledgement of the power of the film. Moonlight is part of the continuum of change in the ongoing push for greater representation in movies that began decades earlier. Brokeback Mountain from 2005 is another extraordinary groundbreaking film that was once considered radical, and now, more than 20 years on, has garnered a near legendary status. It is a movie that overturned every cliché. Rather than focusing on the same-sex relationships, it focused on the love story, and the power of the film still holds up today. One of the reasons Brokeback Mountain made such an impact was in how it was marketed, using the internet. In 2005, the online culture that now envelops our society was in its very early stages. The website invited viewers to share their stories, and according to producer James Seamus, that huge outpouring of response became the single most moving part of the whole experience. Gustavo Santaolalla wrote the emotive score.

A suite drawn from 2005's Brokeback Mountain, composed by Gustavo Santaolalla. The film changed not just how the movie industry told stories, but how it reached audiences through the then new phenomenon of online culture. Since then, Hollywood has never looked back. Still to come on Must See Cinema, more music and memories from groundbreakers and game changers, including The Godfather, Raiders of the Lost Ark, and more. I hope you're enjoying this show. If you are, then please like and share it with family and friends on your favorite social media. I also invite you to send me your comments directly at Edmund, that's E-D-M-U-N-D, at thescore.org. I'd love to hear from you. 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

Everyone likes a good scare, and movies have been capitalizing on that since the industry began. Vampires and monsters dominated early cinema. But in 1960's Psycho, Alfred Hitchcock showed the world that the real monsters are actually within us. Studios did not want to touch it, but Hitchcock did, and what he created was an entirely different way of depicting terror. For those who saw it when it first came out, it was nerve-shattering. The movie still scares people. It did to showers what Jaws did to beach resorts 15 years later. No one wanted to go near the water. The cultural wave that Psycho sent through society was in a large way due to the score by Bernard Herrmann. This is truly one of those pieces of music that doesn't need an introduction. But if you're squeamish, you may want to just get a cup of tea.

That's The Sound of Terror, crafted by composer Bernard Herrmann for the 1960 film Psycho. The movie changed how horror films were made. It carved a permanent scar into our collective psyche. If you have not yet seen this Hitchcock masterpiece, do put it on your must-see list. But leave the lights on, if necessary.

Fear got a remake in 2017 with Jordan Peele's directorial debut, Get Out. Jordan also wrote and co-produced the psychological horror film. It subverts the genre. In Get Out, the seemingly banal suburban house where the action takes place appears to be the polar opposite of Psycho's dark, sinister Bates Motel. The house in Get Out is bathed in sunlight, which makes the terror inside even more disturbing. The film also broke new ground for horror by earning 4 Oscar nominations, including Best Picture and Best Director, and winning Best Screenplay, making Jordan Peele the first African-American to win in that category. Michael Abels also made his film debut with Get Out, his original score deftly avoiding clichés while striking at our very core. Let's hear some of his work now.

That was Situation Handled and End Titles Montage from 2017's Get Out, composed by Michael Abels. Jordan Peele and Michael Abels have partnered on several films, creating an artistic pairing that just may rival Steven Spielberg and John Williams. In their debut film, Get Out, they took fear and inhumanity out of the shadows and put it squarely into the light, where it is even more frightening. High on the list of must-see movies is 1972's The Godfather. Its nearly 3 hours running time and deliberate pacing are worth every second. The story is so compelling, the time is unnoticeable. The film didn't just change cinema. It essentially rewired the DNA of movie viewers and movie makers. Prior to Francis Ford Coppola's masterpiece, mob films were mostly B-grade shootouts filled with painful cliches. Coppola turns the focus onto the experience of an immigrant family pursuing the American dream, using every tool they had to build an empire. The characters are richly developed and the acting superb. Marlon Brando's performance as Don Corleone redefined method acting for a new generation. The technical artistry of lighting that left the characters' eyes in the dark and visual metaphors set a new standard for moody, atmospheric cinematography that is still imitated today. Nino Rota's haunting score became the definitive sound of organized crime in the collective consciousness of the American public.

the love theme and main title, Godfather Waltz, from 1972's The Godfather, composed by Nino Rota. This is a movie that, even more than 40 years later, is still an astonishing work of cinema, and is as compelling as ever. Whether you are seeing it for the first time or the 50th, it can be relished in a way few movies have ever achieved. I'm Edmund Stone, creator, host and producer of The Score. In this episode of Must See Cinema, we are taking a look and a listen to movies that are groundbreakers and industry game changers. Action movies are plentiful, but those that actually forced an industry pivot are rare. When Steven Spielberg and George Lucas paired up to create Raiders of the Lost Ark in 1981, they wrote the blueprint for what action films would be for, well, for just about ever. It is a masterclass in visual storytelling, from the cold open in the Peruvian jungle to the pit filled with writhing snakes. Every scene tells us all we need to know about the professor archaeologist and what he's up against. There is more action in the first 15 minutes of this film than in the entirety of most of the action films before Indiana Jones donned his fedora. Created before CGI, the live-action stunts and richly detailed sets are breathtaking. The score, created by John Williams, is still a favorite today among many orchestras and archaeologists I know. Let's hear some of that now.

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Information and registration for the September 25th through 27th events are available at hsfotb.org.

That was The Map Room, Dawn, and The Raiders March from 1981's Raiders of the Lost Ark. The film reset the bar for action movies at new heights, and the terrific trio of Steven Spielberg, George Lucas, and John Williams changed the way movies look and feel and sound. Bringing one of the most beloved works of fiction to life on the big screen is a challenge, if not impossible. When that also happens to be a story filled with fantastic creatures such as Nazgul, Uruk-hai, hobbits, Ents, wizards, and armies of the dead, it takes a visionary to pull it off. In Peter Jackson's epic The Lord of the Rings, The Fellowship of the Ring from 2001, the impossible became the gold standard in filmmaking. Creating three films all at once was an enormous task, and one that changed the industry yet again. Outstanding acting, special effects, and devoted attention to every detail brought viewers straight into Middle Earth. Howard Shore's exceptional score elevated fantasy soundtracks from simple thematic accompaniment to complex Wagnerian storytelling. His music created a sonic language filled with leitmotifs that set a new benchmark for narrative depth and cultural authenticity.

Howard Shore conducting some of his score to The Lord of the Rings, The Fellowship of the Ring from 2001. The Lord of the Rings trilogy is a landmark piece of filmmaking. The massive risk and investment that director Peter Jackson made in bringing the world of Middle-earth to our world would likely have failed in the hands of a lesser community of film crafters. It was an enormous artistic and commercial success, making way for the two follow-up films, already produced but not yet released, to dominate the box office for years, garnering nearly $3 billion. Game changers have an immense impact, not just on their industry, but on commerce, culture, and society. Movies have long been a part of our culture, and they have changed, as we have. But when the movie itself is the game changer, it can impact much more than the art and industry. It can influence us, our culture, society, and business models. Creativity, innovation, and risk-taking are part of the magical elixir of filmmaking. Yet it has to start somewhere, and that somewhere is with the groundbreakers, who are the first to do something significantly different in pursuit of their art. So here's to the artists, visionaries, rebels, and risk-takers, whose creative talents have driven the craft and soul of cinema to ever-increasing heights. I can't wait to see what you'll come up with next.

0: 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The Score's executive producer is Fred Child. Production assistance is provided by Warren Black, Dylan Bodnarik, and Todd Dolanik. For more information about our show, visit us at thescore.org. And don't forget to follow us on your favorite social media. I'm your producer and host, Edmund Stone. Let's do this again soon.
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There was a piece by Mark and Froy called The Promise, and that was from Awakening. Hi, I'm Frank Stoddard. I'd like to invite you to join me now for Repose. Coming up right now, Sweet Dreams by Carolyn Southworth and her daughter Jennifer Thomas.

a piece called Good Night, My Angel, and the music was originally by Billy Joel and arranged here by Jennifer Thomas. On tonight's program, we heard The Promise by Mark and Froy, Sweet Dreams by Carolyn Southworth and Jennifer Thomas, Early Morning Rain by Scott Cassou, Somewhere by Jim Chappelle, Midnight by Corey Carruthers, Moon River by Lisa Hilton, Water by Brian Crane, Evensong by Secret Garden, Summer Daydreams by Kevin Kern, and Mountain Majesty by Gary Rommel Malkin.

I'm Frank Slaughter. Thanks for joining me tonight. Hope you've enjoyed the show. It's been a real pleasure sharing some great music with you. As always, Maureen, if you're listening, turn on the side light. I'm on my way. Hope to see the rest of you right back here tomorrow, and we'll do it all again. Until then, good night.

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Why is Maurice Duriflay's Requiem from 1947 so beloved? Well, it's profoundly serene. It blends ancient liturgical traditions with lush, impressionistic harmonies that are clearly of the 20th century. And it also avoids the fear of death, favoring a deeply peaceful meditation on comfort, grace, and spiritual ascension. Pretty good music for a Sunday night. The Duriflay Requiem is coming up. This is a piece by the contemporary Ukrainian composer Valentin Silvestrov, very typical of his serene style. Postludium number 3.

Postludium No. 3 by Valentin Silvestrov, Matt Heimovitz cello, and Nadia Spachenko at the piano. Well, hello there. Thanks for coming along tonight. I'm Steve Seal, and our Sunday night music is underway. And the major work in this coming hour comes from Maurice Durufle, his marvelous Requiem from 1947. Robert Shaw and the Atlanta Symphony Orchestra and Chorus, maybe the definitive recording of that. It's about 5 minutes away. American experimental composer Morton Feldman wrote this piece in 1970. It's a gentle elegy dedicated to his former piano teacher, Madame Maurina Press, who was a Russian aristocrat who significantly influenced his approach to music. And it's called Madame Press Died Last Week at 90.

The actual vocal lines of Maurice Durufle's Requiem Mass are entirely based on ancient Gregorian chant themes. And so this imparts a kind of timeless, even sort of archaic quality to the music that feels inherently kind of holy and spiritual. But he ties those ancient Gregorian chant lines to these sort of rich, complex harmonies, very characteristic of French Impressionism. And so this creates someone once called a luxuriant harmonic bath that evokes mysticism and also emotional warmth. Here is the Requiem by Maurice Durufle. Robert Shaw leads the Atlanta Symphony Orchestra and Chorus.

Music from 1947 in Paris, Maurice Durufle's Requiem. Performed by the Atlantis Symphony Orchestra and Chorus in that classic recording from the 1990s, led by Robert Shaw.

0: Tall as the Poplar Tree by Gumidas Vartabed. Cellist Anja Lechner performed with the pianist François Courtier.
1: I'm Isabel Lee, and this May, we're celebrating Asian American and Pacific Islander Heritage Month here on Classical IPR by featuring just some of the many AAPI artists of Interlaken who play significant roles in the classical music world. Throughout this month, listen for segments profiling Interlaken alum and faculty such as Tina Chu, Nicholas Pan, and Deborah Lou Harder. This is WIAA Interlaken, WIAB Mackinac City, and W234BU Traverse City. For more information about each artist and how Classical IPR is recognizing AAPI Heritage Month, please visit classicalipr.org.

If you're an artist, is making references to your other works hacky, or is it okay? When the Beatles sing She Loves You during the fade-out of their song All You Need Is Love, that's okay because it's kind of a wink. It's not really recycling. But in a case like this, Schubert is literally reusing an entire melody of his own from an earlier work. Is that acceptable? Actually, yes, and Schubert would do this all the time, in fact. I'll tell you more, and we'll listen to an example of him taking an already written melody and perhaps making an even better piece of music out of it. Coming up. Here's a lament by Frank Bridge, played by the English String Orchestra, conducted by William Boughton.

English composer Frank Bridge. He called that simply lament. And it was an all-English affair. We heard it played by the English String Orchestra, led by William Boughton. I'm Steve Seal. Good evening. This is from the French composer Augusta Olmes, and it's called Night and Love.

Night and Love from Ludus Propatria by Augusta Olmé, played by the Rhineland-Pfalz State Philharmonic, conducted by Patrick Davin. Classical composers very often make references to their own works, their earlier works, by quoting their own melodies or passages of previous compositions, often to emphasize the subject matter of the earlier piece as a kind of touch point informing the new piece. Schubert would borrow from himself quite often, and in many cases he would quote tunes that he had written for his leader, his short song, such as in his Trout Quintet, quoting his earlier song, The Trout. And in this case, it's an example of sheer recycling, not because the earlier piece was all that significant, but because he'd expended a lot of energy writing music for a play called Rosamunda, Princess of Cyprus. Ever heard of it? Probably not. That's because it was a bomb. And so in this case, he's really just reusing music that very few people heard. And so he incorporated those tunes again. And it became, in this example, much more well-known and successful, in fact, a significant work of his. His string quartet number 13, known as the Rosamunda Quartet. And this is the Belcaia Quartet.

0: It's from the 16th century Dutch composer Jan Sweelinck. Mein junges Leben hat ein Ende. My young life has come to an end. Played by Cedric Tibergien.
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With this music, Jean Sibelius essentially created a bridge between the contrasting worlds of the multi-movement symphony and the single-movement symphonic poem. And he did it with music that is lofty, serene, dignified, and passionate. Music of unearthly beauty, a summit achievement near the end of a productive career. Within that single, long movement, Sibelius' music passes through 11 discrete sections marked with different tempos. So stay close. Symphony No. 7 by Sibelius, coming up later this hour. Great to be with you again for another good hour of music. It's Music Through the Night. I'm Ward Jacobson. Speaking of Finland, just to the south of Finland, across the Gulf of Finland, lies Estonia, where Eino Eller began playing the violin at the age of 12. That would have been right around 1900. He lived predominantly in the 20th century. He died in 1970, and he was one of the pioneers of contemporary Estonian music. He was able to fuse the classical and romantic traditions, modernism, and folk music inflections, fuse it all together to create a really unique sound. And here is some of that sound, the Night Callings.

The Night Callings by Eino Eller. We heard the Estonian National Symphony Orchestra. Still ahead, we'll hear that Symphony No. 7 by Jean Sibelius, one long continuous movement, and something for the cello by a guy who loved the cello, Luigi Boccherini. That's next.

Luigi Boccherini was a cellist. He started playing when he was 5 years old. His dad was a professional cellist. And Boccherini got so good, in fact, on the cello that when a violinist was a no-show on tour, Boccherini would play the violin parts on his cello at their original pitch. It was that good. The B-flat major cello concerto is probably considered the Boccherini work for the instrument. Here's an interesting cello sonata, though. Two cellos and one guitar. Anner Bylsma and Valen Kuiken are the cellist, with Hopkins and Smith playing guitar.

That was the Cello Sonata in C by Luigi Boccherini. Well, back in 1918, Jean Sibelius was not only completing his fifth symphony and beginning his sixth, he was also getting underway with his seventh, which would be his last. Sibelius juggled all three for quite a while, but it wasn't until he signed off on the sixth that he could focus on the seventh symphony without distraction, which Sibelius labored on for another 13 months. Here's the Minnesota Orchestra to play it.

0: The Minnesota Orchestra with Osmo Venska played the Symphony No. 7 by Jean Sibelius.
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Samuel Barber wrote his very first piece of music at age 7. It was titled Sadness. Samuel Barber died in 1981 at the age of 70 and had spent his entire life creating music. He made his living writing music, no side jobs. And seriousness was one of Barber's unvarying characteristics as a composer. There is an elegiac lyricism that pervades much of his music. That is very much the case with his violin concerto. Even when the mold is broken for a fast and virtuosic final movement, the music is hardly frivolous. It is still notably serious. The Barber Violin Concerto, ahead this hour. I'm Ward Jacobson. It's Music Through the Night. Good to have you along on this early Monday, the first day of June. When Antonin Dvorak returned from the United States in 1896, he took poetic ballads from the Czech poet Karel Jaromír Erben as the basis for a set of symphonic poems, including The Water Goblin, The Noonday Witch, The Wild Dove, and The Golden Spinning Wheel. Now, The Golden Spinning Wheel sounds like it should be a story, something like Rumpelstiltskin, but instead, it is a tale of jealousy and hidden murder, and murder discovered. It is a bit, yes, gruesome. Here it is, musically told by the Royal Concertgebouw Orchestra.

A tale of murder, hidden murder, and murder discovered. The Golden Spinning Wheel. The title doesn't quite befit the actual story. The music, though, very much Antony Dvorak. We heard the Royal Concertgebouw Orchestra, Nicholas Arnoncourt, conducted.

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Pianist Long Long with The Romance by Franz Liszt. Why, oh why? Oh, pourquoi donc? Why, oh why? Why are we here? We're here for the music. Music through the night. I'm Ward Jacobson on this early Monday morning. Yes, it is the first day of June. It was on this date in 1925, 101 years ago, Baseball Hall of Famer Lou Gehrig's streak of playing in 2,130 consecutive games began when he entered a game as a pinch hitter for the New York Yankees. Actress Marilyn Monroe was born on this date in Los Angeles, 1926, 100 years ago today, Norma Jean Mortensen. CNN made its debut on this date in 1980. And this is music by Samuel Barber. His violin concerto was composed in 1939 on commission by a wealthy businessman for a protege, and was premiered by Albert Spalding in 1941. Here's Mikhail Simonian with the London Symphony Orchestra.

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Beethoven's Opus 18 quartets are his earliest compositions for the medium, written in the closing years of the 18th century, when he was in his late 20s. Now, the 1790s were a period of dense chamber music productivity for Beethoven. He composed about 24 important chamber works in these few years, including his early piano trios, five-string trios, some early violin sonatas and cello sonatas, and the popular septet. Of course, Beethoven was not an effortless creator. He would transcribe masterpieces fully formed from his head to the paper. No, it was usually a struggle, and sketches for countless compositions prove that very fact. Coming up, Opus 18, Number 1, the String Quartet in F. Well, thank you for being here on this early Monday morning, the first day of June. It's Music Through the Night. I'm Ward Jacobson. Hope you can spend the hour with me. We begin with a fantasy for flute and orchestra by Franz Doppler, one of his really big hits, if you will. It was inspired by the beauty of Hungarian melodies, and it was originally written for flute and piano in the 1870s. Here is an orchestrated version with Jean-Pierre Rampal playing flute along with the Tokyo Concert Orchestra.

That was Jean-Pierre Rampal, the flutist there with the Tokyo Concert Orchestra, the Hungarian Pastoral Fantasy by Franz Doppler. And next we hear some music by Anton Arensky, Russian composer. It was composed in the mid-1890s. Well, 1894, actually. It was the year after Tchaikovsky died. It began life as the slow movement of his string quartet number 2, and it's based on the theme from the song Legend, the fifth of Tchaikovsky's 16 children's songs, Opus 54. Variations on a Theme by Tchaikovsky, by Anton Arensky. Here's the English String Orchestra.

The English String Orchestra, conducted by William Boughton. They performed the variations on a theme by Tchaikovsky, by Anton Arensky. Still ahead, Beethoven chamber music. We'll hear the Emerson String Quartet play a wonderful string quartet from Opus 18. And just ahead, some music for solo piano by Augusta Gross. So stay close.

That was Bruce Levingston at the piano. He played Reflections on Air by Augusta Gross. The String Quartet No. 1, Opus 18 by Beethoven. He had it done, the first edition, right? He sends it off to his friend Carl Amenda. And then about a few weeks later, he had a change of heart and he said, no, don't show that to anyone. I've changed my mind. He found out in those few weeks that he had truly learned how to write a string quartet. And he started over. Here's the Emerson String Quartet.

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There are so many examples of Mozart's genius to compose spectacular music in a relatively short amount of time, like this piano concerto. This was one of 12 piano concertos Mozart composed during the years 1784 to 86, an astonishing feat given the originality and exceptional quality of these works. Now, to a large degree, much of their originality lies in the sonority and textures resulting from the expanded role of the wind instruments. I'll shed some more light on that fact, and we'll hear Vasily Primakov and the Oenza Symphony Orchestra perform the Piano Concerto No. 27 by Mozart, less than half an hour away. Well, yes, we can't hide from the fact that it is Monday morning. Welcome in. I'm Ward Jacobson. I'm glad you're here. I'm really delighted to share this first day of June with you musically. It's Music Through the Night, and we begin with a work by the Mexican composer Candelario Huezar. He completed four symphonies and a string quartet, but he's best remembered for his symphonic poems, most notably this one.

Imágenes by Candelario Huizar, a composition from 1919. We heard the Philharmonic Orchestra of the Americas, led by Alejandro de la Parra. Coming up, we'll hear Vasily Primakov play the Piano Concerto No. 27 by Mozart. But up next, some really fabulous choral music that's transcribed for cello. Stay close.

Miserere mei Deus, have mercy on me, O God, a setting of Psalm 51, famously done by the Italian priest and composer Gregorio Allegri back in the early 17th century in Rome. Here is a marvelous transcription for cello by Mike Harriott. It is Ofra Hornoy playing the cello.

Miserere Mei Deus, a transcription for cello, music of Gregorio Allegri, performed by Ofra Hornoy. We close with Mozart, one of 12 piano concertos he wrote in the mid-1780s over about a 2.5 to 3 year period. And yes, the piano is the featured instrument here, but there's also some pretty serious attention given by Mozart to the winds. It's the piano concerto number 27.

0: The pianist was Vasily Primakov, the Piano Concerto No. 27 by Mozart.
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Jean Sibelius, he was a very proud Finn. None too thrilled with his country's position under Russian dominance. In his late 20s and early 30s, Sibelius became passionate about the micro-nationalist importance of one particular area of Finland, said to be the home of the oldest and most respected aspects of Finnish culture. This area was the Karelia region, and the movement campaigning for the area became known as Karelianism. Well, ahead this hour, the music Sibelius composed for that region of Finland, the Karelia Suite, is coming up. This is guitarist Alexandra Ligoya with the Academy of St. Martin in the Fields to play music by Heitor Villa-Lobos, the aria from the Bachianas Brasileiras No. 5.

Cantilena from the Bachianas Brasileiras No. 5 by Heitor Villa-Lobos. Well, we have made it to another Monday. We've also made it to another month. Yes, today is Monday, June 1st. Welcome in. Listener-supported classical music, thank you for that support. Thank you for your company this morning. I'm Ward Jacobson. We begin with some music by Charles Stanford, a rondo for cello and orchestra that he wrote while he was still in Dublin. At age 17, Gemma Rosefield is the cellist here with the BBC Scottish Symphony Orchestra.

0: Gemma Rosefield, the cellist with the BBC Scottish Symphony Orchestra. We heard the Rondo for cello and orchestra in F by Charles Stanford.
1: This is Bob Mulder with Ephemeris 51st Anniversary Program and starting Orbit 52 for Monday, June 1st. Today the sun will be out for 15 hours and 21 minutes, setting at 9:21, and it will rise tomorrow at 5:59. The moon, one day past full, will rise at 11:11 this evening. Let's preview June skies. There'll be a lot of sun in June and very little night. The daylight hours will increase a bit from 15 hours 21 minutes today to 15 hours 34 minutes on the 21st, retreating back to 15 hours and 31 minutes at month's end. The altitude of the sun above the southern horizon at local noon will hover around 68 to 69 degrees. Local noon, by the way, when the sun is actually due south, will occur about 1:43 p.m. Summer begins on the 21st at 4:25 a.m. when the sun reaches its farthest north.
0: Well, I mentioned this is the first day of June. It was on this date in 1980, CNN, the cable news network, made its debut. Morgan Freeman is 89 today. Heidi Klum, 53. Alanis Morissette is 52. And Amy Schumer is 45 today. It's National Olive Day, National Hazelnut Cake Day. And this one, they may frown upon at work, depending on where you go to work. It's National Go Barefoot Day. We may want to keep our shoes on here. I don't know about you, but this is music by Germaine Taillefer, played on the harp by Jennifer Swartz.

A harp sonata by Germain Taillefer. It was Jennifer Swartz playing the harp. This next music by Frederick Delius was inspired by the very bright landscapes and balmy weather of Florida, where Delius spent some time managing an orange grove back in the day. This is the opening movement, Daybreak, of Delius's Florida Suite.

Daybreak, the opening movement of the Florida Suite by Frederick Delius. William Boughton led the English Symphony Orchestra. A proud taste of Finland from Jean Sibelius, a suite of music coming up next.

This music by Jean Sibelius is more than just inspired by Finland. It's entirely all about Finland. From the title, which refers to a region made up by southeast Finland and parts of Russia, to the premiere in Viborg. This work captures the spirit of Sibelius's country and was not only popular during his time, but it remains one of his most performed works today. The suite was commissioned by students from the Helsinki University in Viborg for a historical tableau, a set of scenes from the history of Karelia.

0: The Corelli Suite, Opus 11, by Jean Sibelius. Osmolenska led the Lahti Symphony Orchestra. I'm Ward Jacobson.
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chivalry, the combination of qualities expected of an ideal knight, especially courage, honor, courtesy, justice, and a readiness to help the weak. Jean Froissart was a medieval French chronicle writer. For centuries, Froissart's chronicles have been recognized as the chief expression of the chivalric revival of the 14th century kingdom of England and France. Edward Elgar was inspired by those 14th century chronicles and whipped up a nifty little concert overture back in 1890, which you will hear later this hour. Agustin Barrios and Berta Rojas, both born in Paraguay, about 81 years apart. Agustin Barrios, 1885, Berta Rojas, 1966. And here, Berta Rojas plays music by Agustin Barrios.

The Waltz No. 3 by Agustin Barrios, performed on guitar by Berta Rojas. 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

Well, if you have images in your head of Lucy and Schroeder, welcome to the club. It always happens to me whenever I hear Für Elise by Beethoven. We heard Jörg Demus at the piano there. I'm Ward Jacobson. It's Monday morning, the first day of June. Welcome in. Glad you're here, and I hope you had a good weekend. This is the first of six string sonatas for four, as they were called, composed by Gioachino Rossini when he was all of 12 back in 1804. They weren't published for about another 20 years. Here's the Vienna Berlin Ensemble with the Quartet No. 1 in F.

0: That was the Vienna Berlin Ensemble. They played the Quartet No. 1 in F by Rossini. A work for flute and orchestra by François Devien coming up. Before that, though, right after the break, we will hear some marvelous music by the Welsh composer Grace Williams.
1: It's June 1st, and this is your Michigan Minute. Where on this day in 1863, the state of Michigan began recruiting Native Americans for service in the Civil War. The result was the famous Company K, an all-Indigenous company of soldiers in which, by the end of the war, roughly 150 had served. Choosing to fly a tethered live eagle instead of a flag, these soldiers fought bravely and distinctly on many occasions in the fight to end slavery. Also today in 1910, Horace and John Dodge broke ground on the car parts factory in Hamtramck, just outside of Detroit. Dodge, Maine, remade Hamtramck from a small town to a city of nearly 50,000, where most residents were Polish immigrants. In fact, during World War II, the workday language in the Dodge, Maine factory was Polish. Eventually, it grew to 33 buildings, 5 million square feet, and 40,000 workers. But in 1980, Dodge, Maine was deemed obsolete and closed down. And that is your Michigan Minute.

Sailing Song, a little music for the water from a work called Sea Sketches by the Welsh composer Grace Williams. We heard the BBC Philharmonic Orchestra. François Devien was a French composer and professor of flute at the Paris Conservatory. In fact, he was there at the very beginning of the Paris Conservatory back in 1795. He composed around 300 instrumental works that are mostly written for wind instruments. There are a dozen flute concertos, sinfonias for woodwinds, quartets and trios for different ensembles, 12 operas, 5 bassoon concertos. This is the first of those 12 flute concertos from the man who became known in his day as the Mozart of the flute.

0: Andras Adorjan, the flutist with the Munich Chamber Orchestra. We heard the Flute Concerto No. 1 in D by François Devien.
1: Summer is here. The days are long. 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

Edward and Alice Elgar had just gotten married. They were settling in London, 1889, and he got a commission from his hometown that was to lead to this next concert overture, his very first published work to gain a measure of national recognition. He finished it in July, just before the birth of their daughter, and in good time for the festival, inspired by chivalry and the 14th century chronicles of one Jean Froissart.

0: The Froissart Overture by Edward Elgar. I'm Ward Jacobson.
1: This is Bob Mulder with Ephemeris 51st Anniversary Program and starting Orbit 52 for Monday, June 1st. Today the sun will be up for 15 hours and 21 minutes, setting at 9:21, and it will rise tomorrow at 5:59. The moon, one day past full, will rise at 11:11 this evening. Let's preview June skies. There'll be a lot of sun in June and very little night. The daylight hours will increase a bit from 15 hours 21 minutes today to 15 hours 34 minutes on the 21st, retreating back to 15 hours and 31 minutes at month's end. The altitude of the sun above the southern horizon at local noon will hover around 68 to 69 degrees. Local noon, by the way, when the sun is actually due south, will occur about 1:43 p.m. Summer begins on the 21st at 4:25 a.m. when the sun reaches its farthest north.
2: 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I'm Christy Lesperance. Thank you for joining me this morning. We have Wolfgang AM, an hour of Mozart coming up just after the news. Right now it's 43 degrees. We expect a high near 80 today with sunny skies, and overnight we'll be in the mid-40s with clear skies. Tomorrow, mid to high 70s and sunny. Sunny on Wednesday, low 80s, and Thursday, mid 80s and mostly sunny. Maybe some showers Thursday night. Overall, a very nice week. There are elevated fire dangers across northern lower Michigan because of the dry weather and the wind. The news is next.
3: Live from NPR News in Washington, I'm Libby Casey. Congress returns to the Capitol today after a week's recess with a long to-do list. Republicans want to approve funding for immigration enforcement, but that is stuck because Democrats plan to introduce amendments focused on the fund President Trump created to pay people who claim the federal government targeted them. NPR's Eric McDaniel says Democrats want to get Republicans on the record.
4: It became clear that an amendment outlawing the fund could get, 30 Republican votes, probably, which would be embarrassing for Republicans. So GOP leaders pushed the vote on the package to this week. But President Trump hasn't backed down on the fund in the time they were at home, and doesn't seem like waiting has made things any easier. Some lawmakers are also angry that the president allocated this money in the first place. He did it unilaterally, even though it is Congress's job to decide how taxpayer dollars are spent.
3: Congress also faces dissent over the Iran war. The House had delayed a vote on a Democratic war powers resolution because Republican absences meant it could have passed before the Memorial Day recess. The U.S. military says it struck various radar and drone launch sites in Iran near the Strait of Hormuz over the weekend. U.S. Central Command says these attacks came in response to Iran shooting down a U.S. drone operating over international waters. NPR's Aya Batraoui has more.
5: CENTCOM says it struck sites on Iran's Kishim Island and Gorakh on Saturday and Sunday after Iran shot down a U.S. drone. Iran's state-linked media quoted the Iranian Revolutionary Guard saying a telecommunications tower was hit in Sirik, where Gorakh City is located. There was no mention of the U.S. attack on Kishim Island. It said the guard responded by targeting the base from which that attack was launched. Kuwait, where U.S. troops are positioned, says its air defenses had intercepted missiles and drones Monday morning. This latest round of violence comes as President Trump wrote a new post on Truth Social urging his critics in Washington to, quote, just sit back and relax, and said a deal with Iran that is, quote, good for the U.S. will be reached. Aya Batraoui, NPR News, Dubai.
3: As things cost more, Americans are putting less aside. Federal data shows the personal savings rate has fallen to the lowest level in years. NPR's Amy Held reports.
6: Inflation is around a three-year high. Wages have not kept up. And nearly half of U.S. households are struggling to afford the basics. A year ago, the personal savings rate was 5.8%. By March, it was down to 3.2%. And in April, the latest reading, it had fallen to 2.6%, according to the Bureau of Economic Analysis.
7: It's one of the lowest rates in the past 65 years.
6: Heather Long is chief economist at Navy Federal Credit Union and author of the Everyday Economic Substack.
7: We're seeing people turning more to credit cards and personal loans and buy now, pay later. We can see some early signs of pullback in home improvement and also in healthcare.
6: Long says she expects things to get tighter into the second half of the year. Amy Held, NPR News.
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8: Live from IPR News in Interlaken, I'm Ed Ronco. The man accused of stabbing 11 people at the Walmart in Garfield Township last year has been found competent to stand trial. Bradford James Gilley was detained by bystanders until police arrived minutes after the attack was reported. The Record Eagle reports that a competency hearing on Friday determined he could proceed to trial. The 43-year-old man from Sheboygan County faces a dozen charges, including a count of terrorism. It is a done deal. The Traverse City government has acquired more than 500 acres of land to expand the Brown Bridge Quiet Area. The deal closed on Wednesday, made possible by a $2.3 million grant from the Michigan Natural Resources Trust Fund. Traverse City voters decided in 2023 that they would use up to $746,000 from the Brown Bridge Trust Fund to complete the purchase. The city says an expanded trail system will have its soft opening in about 90 days with a new trailhead coming next year. If you feel like it has been an especially buggy spring in northern Michigan, you are not alone. IPR's Ellie Katz has more on what might be happening.
9: Our wet spring has been great, if you're a certain kind of insect. Nate Walton is with MSU Extension in Leelanau County. He says moisture can influence early springtime insect populations.
10: So the more standing water we have, and we have a situation like flooding in a lot of parts of northwest lower Michigan here, that's producing a lot of habitat for mosquitoes to lay eggs and produce more mosquitoes.
9: Other local insects go up and down in cycles, like the eastern tent caterpillar. Walton says these insects, which build tent-like silk nests in trees, seem to be especially abundant right now. Eventually, parasites and predation from birds should bring those down. Researchers also keep track of tick populations, but that 2026 data won't be accessible for a while. For IPR News, I'm Ellie Katz.
8: It was indeed wet earlier this spring, but it has been dry in the last few days, and that has the National Weather Service warning about elevated fire danger across northern lower Michigan because of dry weather and breezy conditions. This is IPR News.
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2: It is 6 minutes past 7 o'clock. You're listening to Classical IPR. Well, in Mozart's opera Don Giovanni, our first glimpse of Don Ottavio is this heartwarming aria that he sings, Dalla Sua Pace, about his fiancée, Donna Anna. He's declaring that his own peace of mind is entirely dependent on hers. We're going to hear the cello sing it for us. Camille Thomas is the cellist with the Brussels Philharmonic. From Don Giovanni, Dalla Sua Pace by Mozart.

cellist Camille Thomas playing the part of Don Ottavio from Mozart's Don Giovanni. That was the aria Dalla Sua Pace. You're listening to Classical IPR, where support is provided by you and the Thunder Bay National Marine Sanctuary, the first freshwater sanctuary designated to protect nearly 200 historic shipwrecks in Lake Huron. 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Learn more at thunderbay.noaa.gov. I'm Christy Lesperance. Thank you for joining me this morning. It's 11 minutes past 7 o'clock. Well, here's a piece that Mozart wrote for his piano students. Wouldn't you just love to travel back in time and sit in on one of those lessons? I wonder what instructions Mozart would give, like how he would tell you how to play this piece of music. Well, here's Fasolcy doing his best. This is the Sonata No. 10 in C major by Mozart.

We just heard Fazil Say, pianist, with Mozart's Sonata No. 10 in C major here on Classical IPR. It's 43 degrees and the temperature will be rising quite a bit today, high near 80 later on with sunny skies. There's elevated fire danger across northern lower Michigan today because of dry weather and breezy conditions. So we want to take precautions to prevent fires from starting. If you're out and about today's, or if you're in the yard, today's probably not the day to burn that brush. I'm Christy L'Esperance. Thanks for joining me this morning. In 1776, there was a wealthy woman in Salzburg, Austria, Countess Antonia Lodron. She had three pianos, two daughters, and a friendship with Mozart. So she hired him to compose a piano concerto that she and her daughters could play together with three different solo parts. Mozart deliberately made the first two piano parts more complex and then the third part much easier, meant for the youngest daughter. And my guess is that in this recording, Semyon Bishkov got the easy part because he's also busy conducting the Berlin Philharmonic. Sisters Katja and Marielle Lebec play the other two parts. This is the Adagio from the Lodron Concerto for Three Pianos by Mozart.

The second movement of the Piano Concerto for Three Pianos, the Lodron Concerto, written by Mozart for a countess and her two daughters. We heard Katya and Marielle Lebec along with Semyon Bishkov performing along with the Berlin Philharmonic. 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I'm Christy Lesperance. Thank you for joining me for Wolfgang AM, an hour of music by Mozart to kind of gradually wake up and greet the day. Well, Five Mind Reads is a Los Angeles-based reed quintet that served as an IPR Soundgarden Project ensemble in residence from 2023 to 2025. Well, the bassoonist, Matthew Rasmussen, arranged the second movement of Mozart's Serenade No. 12 for his ensemble, and then they recorded it here in IPR Studio A in 2023. Let's listen to that now. This is the Andante from the Serenade No. 12 by Mozart, performed by Five Mind Reeds.

That was recorded in IPR Studio A back in 2023. Five Mind Reads with the second movement of the Serenade No. 12 in C minor by Mozart. You're listening to Classical IPR. It's 18 minutes before 8 o'clock, and this is Wolfgang AM, an hour of music by Wolfgang Amadeus Mozart to kind of start off your day in a bright way. Well, Così fan tutte means all women do it. And Mozart's comedic opera by that name is about an old philosopher who bets two young soldiers that their girlfriends won't stay faithful if they're tempted. So to prove his point, the soldiers have to disguise themselves as strangers to woo each other's partners. Well, that opera was almost vanished from the stage because the story was a little too risque for Victorian sensibilities later on. But it has made its way back to the stage. We're going to hear the overture to Così fan tutte, performed by the London Philharmonic Orchestra, led by Bernard Haitink.

Mozart's Overture to the Opera Così fan tutte on Classical IPR. Well, we have time for one more Mozart piece during Wolfgang AM this hour, and that will be by Mozart's father. That's coming up in just a moment, who is also a Mozart, by the way, of course. Well, this Friday through Sunday, June 5th through 7th, Old Town Playhouse Young Company will present Once Upon a Mattress at Old Town Playhouse in Traverse City. If you'd like information about how to attend those performances, you can find them on our summer concert guide. That's at interlochenpublicradio.org/summer26. Well, Leopold Mozart must have been a fun dad. You can hear the playfulness that he had in this toy symphony. He has the adult musicians use rustic children's toys along with the typical orchestra instruments, kind of a very early version of Jimmy Fallon's Classroom Instruments Band. So you'll hear bird calls, the cuckoo, the quail, and a nightingale, and a toy trumpet, a ratchet, a tiny drum, and a triangle, all passed out to members of the Chamber Orchestra of Berlin, led by Helmut Koch here. This is Leopold Mozart's Toy Symphony.

The Chamber Orchestra of Berlin loosening their bow ties just a little bit in order to perform that Toy Symphony by Leopold Mozart. Helmut Koch was the conductor there. 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And streaming online everywhere at classicalipr.org or through the IPR mobile app. I'm Christy Lesperance. How about some good news this morning? Here's some. A new highway sign in Leelanau County was dedicated to Anishinaabe soldiers of Company K. They were the first Michigan sharpshooters during the Civil War. And it's the only memorial highway in the nation dedicated specifically to Native American Civil War veterans. Congratulations to these high school baseball and softball teams in the area who have been taking home district championships. Gaylord and Harbor Springs captured their district championships, and Traverse City Central secured their third straight district baseball crown. The softball team also won district this season. Well, in 2018, 12 million Mr. Rogers postage stamps sold out in a few weeks. Well, they're back. You can get them at the post office or online starting today. And also, while some kids are still in school, it sure feels like summer, and that's good news. The official Traverse City Pit Spitters baseball season has started. Crystal Mountain has released their summer events lineup, and arts exhibits are popping up all over the place. And Classical IPR's summer concert guide is live. You'll see WISO Concerts, World Youth Symphony Orchestra, on the guide later this summer. And here's music that involves musicians at camp from long ago. Gerard Schwartz attended Interlochen Arts Camp in the 1960s, and Howard Hansen taught composition here for more than 50 years, overlapping with Gerard Schwartz. This is Howard Hansen's Maypole Dances from Marymount, the Seattle Symphony Orchestra, conducted here by Gerard Schwartz.

Howard Hanson's Maypole Dances from Marymount, performed by the Seattle Symphony Orchestra, led by Gerard Schwartz, here on Classical IPR. It's 6 minutes past 8 o'clock. This weekend, Friday at 7:30 in the evening, Canticum Novum will present Music Down in My Soul. That'll be in Kirkbride Hall in Traverse City. Canticum Novum means new song. They're the audition-only ensemble. And we're going to hear a recording by Canticum Novum. This is recorded in concert in 2024 at St. Andrew's Presbyterian Church. Johannes Brahms' An die Heimat, To the Homeland. This was written in Vienna when Brahms was homesick for Hamburg. The pianist here is David Husser, and Jeffrey Cobb leads Canticum Novum.

Canticum Novum, the choir that's housed at Northwestern Michigan College and who will be performing this Friday evening. That was them performing On die Heimat by Johannes Brahms, recorded in 2024 at St. Andrew's Presbyterian Church. You're listening to Classical IPR. It's 12 minutes past 8 o'clock. Well, summer is just about here, and the Acropolis Chamber Music Institute is giving a week-long summer festival in Interlaken in partnership with the Grammy-winning Acropolis Reed Quintet. Collegiate or post-collegiate composers and performers will be taking part in a really rigorous week of professional development in pursuit of an active career in music performance. And to kick it off, there will be a public performance on Sunday. That's June 7th at 1 p.m., and that will be in Dendritos Chapel on the Interlaken campus. If you'd like information on how to attend that concert, you can find it on Classical IPR's Summer Concert Guide. That's at interlakenpublicradio.org/summer26. Well, here's a recording of the Acropolis Reed Quintet performing Maurice Ravel's Le Tombeau de Couperin, the minuet from that. They performed this in 2023 at the Garden Theater.

The Grammy-winning Acropolis Reed Quintet, who will be performing this coming Sunday, June 7th at 1 o'clock in Dendrino's Chapel. They were performing the minuet from Le Tombeau de Couperin by Maurice Ravel in that recording. That was recorded in 2023 at the Garden Theater in Frankfurt. Well, happening this Sunday night at 7 o'clock, the Northport Community Band will present Movie Music Magic at Suttons Bay High School in Suttons Bay. 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That's the United States Marine Band, known as the President's Own. This is John Williams' Adventures on Earth from E.T. the Extraterrestrial. John Williams conducts.

Sean Williams leading the United States Marine Band in Adventures on Earth, from the film score to E.T. the Extraterrestrial. 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The future of power is now. It's 8:29 on this beautiful Monday morning. I hope your day is off to a good start. I'm Christy L'Esperance. Thanks for joining me for this music. Well, Nikolai Rimsky-Korsakov had been a naval officer, so he was intimately familiar with what it felt like to be on a ship in the middle of the ocean. As a composer, he described this feeling with a churning cello and rippling violin in The Sea and Sinbad Ship from Scheherazade. We'll hear it performed now by the Atlanta Symphony Orchestra, led by Robert Spano.

The Sea and Sinbad's Ship from Scheherazade by Nikolai Rimsky-Korsakov here on Classical IPR. It's 20 minutes before 9 o'clock. I hope your Monday is off to a great start. Beginning of the week, beginning of the month, it's June 1st. Thank you for joining me this morning. I'm Christy L'Esperance, and it is beautiful, 51 degrees right now. We expect a high near 80 today, sunny skies, and just throughout the week, throughout Thursday at least, sunny. High to mid-70s tomorrow, low 80s Wednesday, and mid-80s on Thursday. So a lot of beautiful weather ahead of us in northern Michigan. Almost makes you forget about the snow, right? Well, this weather will have you frolicking through the fields, singing Valderie, Valdera.

That was a tune written by Friedrich Wilhelm Müller. Edith Müller leading the Obernkirchen Children's Choir in The Happy Wanderer here on Classical IPR. Well, this Friday night at 7 o'clock, the Leelanau Children's Choir and Youth Ensemble will be presenting My Favorite Sings at Leland United Methodist Church. You can find information about attending that performance on our summer concert guide at interlakenpublicradio.org/summer26. Well, this was Eric Satie's first attempt at orchestral writing, his Angora Ox, but then he went ahead and made it a piano piece. That's where he really shone. This is Jean-Yves Thibaudet, pianist, with the Angora Ox by Eric Satie.

Pianist Jean-Yves Thibaudet with Eric Satie's The Angora Ox on Classical IPR, where support is provided by you and Viridian Strings, presenting their season opener chamber music recital, Freshwater Fantasies, featuring Schubert's The Trout Quintet in Frankfurt at the Oliver Art Center on June 12th and in Traverse City at the Denos Museum on June 13th. Tickets and information for these 7 p.m. performances available at viridianstrings.com. It's 8 minutes before 9 o'clock, and Domenico Cimarosa's music is next. He was known for his comedic operas, but we're not going to hear one of those. He composed over 70 of them. But this piece was a religious commission. It served as the dramatic sung prologue for an annual procession honoring San Gennaro, the patron saint of Naples. Here's the Triumph of Faith Overture by Domenico Cimarosa. Mikhail Halash leads the Czech Chamber Philharmonic Orchestra, Pardubice.

Well, the Russian composer Mikhail Glinka was born on this day in 1804. A little bit about his childhood. He was very hypersensitive, and his grandmother over-pampered him. She would feed him sweets and wrap him in furs, and she kept the room at a stifling 77 degrees, and that led Glinka to kind of lean towards a lifelong hypochondriac disposition. I think, though, he's better defined by his talents. He was fluent in six languages, and because he bridged traditional Russian folk music with Western classical music, he became the first Russian composer to gain international recognition and was known as the father of Russian classical music. And eventually, he died from a really bad cold at the age of 53. His grandmother may have been onto something. Well, here's Mikhail Glinka's Septet in E-flat major, performed by Consortium Classicum.

Domenico Cimarosa's overture, The Triumph of Faith, here on Classical IPR. 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

Mikhail Glinka's Septet in E-flat Major, performed by Consortium Classicum on Classical IPR. It's 25 minutes past 9 o'clock on this sunny, beautiful June 1st, Monday morning. I hope your day is off to a great start. Well, I hope it's off to a good start, too, for Dutch conductor Edo de Vart, because he's turning 85 years old today. He announced his retirement in 2024 after an amazing 60-year career. He was born in Amsterdam during Nazi occupation and occasionally survived on eating tulip bulbs as a little boy. So from those difficult beginnings, he went on to become Leonard Bernstein's assistant conductor at the New York Philharmonic at the age of 23. He led orchestras on almost every continent, and his recording of Mozart's Grand Partita was featured on the film Amadeus, the Academy Award-winning film. Well, he is now settled down in Madison, Wisconsin. Let's hear him conducting the Minnesota Orchestra in Alexander Glazunov's Spring and Summer from the Seasons.

We just heard From the Seasons. We heard Spring and Summer, music written by Alexander Glazunov and performed by the Minnesota Orchestra, led by Ado DeVard. Ado DeVard is turning 85 years old today. I'm Christy L'Esperance. Thanks for joining me for Morning Classical on Classical IPR. It is 16 minutes before 10 o'clock. American pianist Richard Good turns 83 today. He's known for his modesty, and he avoids listening to his own recordings because he's afraid he might not agree with his past interpretations. But once, he found himself waiting for a filling at the dentist's office, and his own performance of a Brahms intermezzo came on the radio. He said he thoroughly enjoyed it and later joked that he should go to the dentist more often. Well, Richard Good is also an avid reader. He owns over 5,000 books. And you might discover another quirk while listening to this performance of the Overture to Bach's Partita No. 4, that he tends to hum along with the music.

The Overture to Bach's Partita No. 4 in D Major, performed there by Richard Good. You can hear a whole hour of the music of Johann Sebastian Bach every weekday evening from 5 until 6 right here on Classical IPR as we bring you a well-tempered commute, just a nice mental palate cleanser, courtesy of Johann Sebastian Bach. Well, Richard Good turns 83 today. Ado de Vart is 85 today. And today's also the birth date of Mikhail Glinka. So if you know somebody with a June 1st birthday, they are in good company. If you would like to make an extra special start to the birthday of somebody in your life who loves classical music, you can do that by texting in a birthday message to Classical IPR with their name and their birth date. We'll read it around 9 o'clock in the morning and pair it with a piece of music written or performed by a musician who shares that same birthday. The text number for a birthday tribute is 833-490-4718. 833-490-4718. Well, did you hear about this over the weekend? On Saturday afternoon, sky watchers from Massachusetts to Canada witnessed a brilliant daytime fireball. A massive meteor exploded over the northeastern U.S., and NASA's Center for Near-Earth Object Studies confirmed that the space rocket exploded at an altitude of about 32 kilometers, and that generated a shockwave equivalent to 300 tons of TNT. I totally missed it. Well, but I'm going to play some medley of space TV show themes now, I guess, to kind of connect to that. Maybe you can name the TV shows as you listen. I'll tell you what they are afterwards. Here's the Cincinnati Pops Orchestra, led by John Morris Russell.

0: The Cincinnati Pops Orchestra, led by John Morris Russell, in a medley of space TV show themes. Okay, we heard Galaxy Quest at the beginning, then Lost in Space, Battlestar Galactica, and ending with Doctor Who. 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Thank you so much for spending this time with me this morning. I'll see you tomorrow from 7 until 10. Performance Today is coming up next. And in the meantime, have a wonderful June 1st, Monday. We'll have a high around 80 degrees today.
1: Sometimes you hear people talk about building castles in the sky. Well, you used to hear people use that phrase. Anyway, it was a reference to daydreaming.

imagining the future, building castles in the sky. Jennifer Higdon plays off that theme in her composition, Blue Cathedral, and adds a spiritual element. She says blue is the sky, where all possibilities soar. And cathedrals are a place of thought, growth, spiritual expression, a doorway into and out of this world. From APM, American Public Media, this is Performance Today. I'm Valerie Kaler. Jennifer Higdon's Blue Cathedral in concert at the Grand Teton Music Festival, ahead this hour. We'll hear Blue Cathedral by Jennifer Higdon. It's on the way in just 5 minutes. Right now, one of her adrenaline-driven pieces. It's called Smash.

a piece called Smash by American composer Jennifer Higdon. We heard a recording by the Third Sound Ensemble. Some gentler music by Higdon, a hopeful elegy of sorts, just ahead. From APM, American Public Media, this is Performance Today. I'm Valerie Kaler. So glad to have you along for today's musical adventures and discoveries. Jennifer Higdon was asked to write a piece in honor of the Curtis Institute's 75th anniversary. As she started thinking about the commission, she said she was pondering the question, what makes a life? She had just lost her younger brother, Andrew Blue, and she said this made her reflect on the amazing journeys that we all make in our lives, crossing paths with so many individuals, singularly and collectively. The piece we're about to hear is meant to express the individual and the group with a special personal element as well. Higdon plays the flute, and her brother played the clarinet, so she included solos for both instruments. The older sibling, the flute, comes in first, and then the clarinet joins the dialogue. But nearer the end, the flute drops out, leaving the clarinet to progress upward, onward, skyward, heavenward. Here's the Grand Teton Festival Orchestra, led by Stéphane Deneuve. They're playing Blue Cathedral by Jennifer Higdon.

0: The individual and the collective, crossing paths, recrossing, drifting away from each other. Jennifer Higdon's Blue Cathedral was written in honor of the Curtis Institute of Music's 75th anniversary, but also as a remembrance of Higdon's brother, Andrew Blue, who'd passed away not too long before she started envisioning the composition. She says blue is the sky where all possibilities soar, and cathedrals are a place of thought, growth, spiritual expression, a doorway into and out of this world. That performance from an excellent place to see a big blue sky, the Grand Teton Music Festival in Jackson Hole, Wyoming. Stefan Denev led the Grand Teton Music Festival Orchestra. In a moment, punishment for a job well done. 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
1: It's June 1st, and this is your Michigan Minute. Where on this day in 1863, the state of Michigan began recruiting Native Americans for service in the Civil War. The result was the famous Company K, an all-Indigenous company of soldiers in which, by the end of the war, roughly 150 had served. Choosing to fly a tethered live eagle instead of a flag, these soldiers fought bravely and distinctly on many occasions in the fight to end slavery. Also today in 1910, Horace and John Dodge broke ground on the car parts factory in Hamtramck, just outside of Detroit. Dodge, Maine, remade Hamtramck from a small town to a city of nearly 50,000, where most residents were Polish immigrants. In fact, during World War II, the workday language in the Dodge, Maine factory was Polish. Eventually, it grew to 33 buildings, 5 million square feet, and 40,000 workers. But in 1980, Dodge, Maine was deemed obsolete and closed down. And that is your Michigan Minute.
0: It happens to pop stars all the time. They have an early hit, makes them rich, and then they can't escape it. James Taylor even wrote a song about it in 1985, referencing the big hit he'd had a decade and a half earlier. In a tune called That's Why I'm Here, he sang, "Fortune and fame, such a curious game. Perfect strangers call you by name and pay good money to hear fire and rain again and again and again." Audiences still holler for the old favorite, no matter how many new tunes the artist writes. Well, it happened to Beethoven, too. The piece he couldn't escape was his septet in E-flat for strings and winds, wildly popular at its first performance in 1800, and it remained an audience favorite his entire lifetime. But as the years passed, Beethoven got more and more annoyed whenever he'd hear that the septet was one of his most popular pieces. He considered it a trifle from his youth. He once shouted he wished he could burn it so that people would pay attention to his more challenging works. But the septet is still winning hearts 2 1/4 centuries later. This performance from Music at Menlo features an all-star lineup. Let's hear the second movement, Adagio Cantabile, from Beethoven's Opus 20 Septet.

0: The gorgeous marriage of winds and strings in that Adagio Cantabile by Beethoven, the second movement of his septet in E-flat major. That performance from Music at Menlo featured clarinetist David Schifrin, bassoonist Peter Kolke, Kevin Rivard played the horn, Paul Huang violin, Paul Neubauer viola, Mihai Marijka cello, and Anthony Manzo played double bass. Beethoven's septet was a hit right out of the gate in 1800. In 1815, still popular with everybody except Beethoven, he wished the dang thing could be burned. I hope he knows just how much pleasure and comfort people have been getting from that dang septet for more than two centuries. Thanks, B. In a moment, a conductor blooms where he's planted. 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
1: What do you do? 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We'll hold on to it until the big day, then read it on air at 9 a.m. Eastern Time, paired with a piece of music composed or performed by a musician who shares the same birthday. 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
0: Conductor Vladimir Yurovsky was born in the USSR in 1972. He says the first 18 years of his life were happy. He was focused on learning music and sheltered from most of what was going on in the USSR. That all changed in 1990 when his parents defected to Germany, taking then 18-year-old Vladimir with them. At first, Vladimir was terribly upset with the move. He wanted to stay at music school in Russia, but he couldn't go back for fear of being drafted into the Russian army. So he finished school in Germany. And in his 20s, he began building a career as a conductor. In 2000, at the age of 28, he became a German citizen, renouncing his Russian citizenship. And about 10 years ago, Yurovsky became an outspoken critic of Russian policy and of Vladimir Putin in particular. Yurovsky has condemned the Russian invasion of Ukraine. He's called Russia a terrorist state, and now he says he can never go back. Yurovsky lives in Berlin, where he leads the Berlin Radio Symphony Orchestra. Let's drop in on a concert he led at the Concerthaus in Berlin. Christian Tetzlaff playing solo violin in The Fantasy for Violin and Orchestra by Josef Suk.

0: Czech composer Josef Suk wrote the piece we just heard when he was 26 years old and an established composer in Prague, the Fantasy, for violin and orchestra. We heard it from a recent concert in Berlin. Christian Tetzlaff played the solo violin with Vladimir Yurovsky leading the Berlin Radio Symphony Orchestra. It is a special treat to share that Berlin performance with Christian Tetzlaff, because unless you travel abroad, it's unlikely that you'll catch him in concert anytime soon. Until last year, he regularly played about 20 gigs a year in the United States. But in 2025, he canceled his U.S. tour as a cultural boycott against the Trump administration. He says he doesn't intend to perform here again unless the government reverses several policies he disagrees with. As of yet, Tetzlaff has not made any future plans to return to the U.S. as a soloist or with his quartet. Until then, we're happy to share his artistry in concert from our partners around the world. 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I'm Valerie Kaler. 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
2: This is Bird Note. Rachel Carson, the author of Silent Spring, had a really serious relationship with a woman named Dorothy Freeman. They wrote love letters to each other. And in those letters, they wrote a lot about one bird that became really special to them, the veery, a type of thrush. The veery is pretty plain looking, but it has a particularly beautiful song. Hearing that song and hearing it together became kind of a quest for the two women. Here's an excerpt from one of Carson's early letters to Freeman.
3: I think it is quite possible for you and me and the Veeries to be together in some magical time and place next June.
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2: You can hear the full story about Rachel Carson's love for Dorothy Freeman and the Veeries on our website, birdnote.org. I'm Liza Yeager.

Here's a piece for solo cello written in 2019 by composer Rina Esmail. This is simply called Rain. Imagine being so thirsty that you call for a downpour. And from a distance, the downpour arrives. It falls all around you and on you. But it turns out you're thirsty not just for water, but for something much deeper. Can that thirst ever be quenched? This is Varsha, Rain, by composer Rina Esmail.

cellist Claire Bryant there playing Varsha, or Rain, by Rena Esmail. More music by Esmail on the way, a piece she wrote for a pal's wedding, honoring friendship, community, and comradeship. From APM, American Public Media, this is Performance Today, taking you to concerts around the world. I'm Valerie Kaler. By today's standards, it was almost impossibly ambitious. Back in 1879, the great violin virtuoso Joseph Joachim played two violin concertos in a single concert. The Beethoven Concerto was already a classic at that point, and the other piece he played was brand new, written for Joachim by his friend Johannes Brahms, who also happened to be the conductor for that evening's performance. Now, the whole point of our show is to take you to great concerts that you can't get to in person, and I am sorry to say we do not have a recording of that concert from 1879. So, next best thing, a pleasure to take you back to the old Stock Exchange building in Amsterdam, which has been turned into a beautiful concert hall. Julia Fischer is the solo violinist, alongside conductor Jakob Kreutzberg and the Netherlands Philharmonic Orchestra. The Violin Concerto by Johannes Brahms. Let's pick it up at the top of the gorgeous second movement. Julia Fischer will get her turn in just about 3 minutes, but first, a sweet solo for oboe.

The final two movements of the violin concerto by Johannes Brahms. Julia Fischer played the violin with Jakob Kreutzberg leading the Netherlands Philharmonic Orchestra in Amsterdam. Julia told us that when she was a young girl, as much as she loved music, she just couldn't imagine it might be a viable career path. But now, as we just heard, Julia Fischer, career violinist, proving it can be done. In a moment, friend to friend, colleague to colleague, sister to sister.

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1: This is Bob Mueller with Ephemeris 51st Anniversary Program and starting Orbit 52 for Monday, June 1st. Today the sun will be up for 15 hours and 21 minutes, setting at 9:21, and it will rise tomorrow at 5:59. The moon, one day past full, will rise at 11:11 this evening. Let's preview June skies. There'll be a lot of sun in June and very little night. The daylight hours will increase a bit from 15 hours 21 minutes today to 15 hours 34 minutes on the 21st, retreating back to 15 hours and 31 minutes at month's end. The altitude of the sun above the southern horizon at local noon will hover around 68 to 69 degrees. Local noon, by the way, when the sun is actually due south, will occur about 1:43 p.m. Summer begins on the 21st at 4:25 a.m. when the sun reaches its farthest north.
0: About 10 years ago, composer Rena Esmail was in the DMA program at Yale. DMA, that's Doctor of Musical Arts. And at Yale, yeah, you bet, this is an extraordinarily demanding program. There was one other woman in the program with her, a pianist named Susanna Bartal. In the words of Rena Esmail, she said, "We supported each other through some of the toughest moments of our lives, celebrated our accomplishments together, and developed a deep and lasting friendship." In 2017, Susanna Bartal got married. Rena Esmail created the music we're about to hear as a wedding gift for her friend. It's called Sans, a word in Hindi which means breath. Esmail says the piece is about breath, about the long trajectory of love. Let's hear the piece written to celebrate her friend's joy. Sans, or Breath, by Rena Esmail, from a concert in Geneva, New York.

0: Music celebrating joy, love, connection, and friendship. A piece called Sans, or Breath, by composer Rina Esmail. We heard it from a concert during the Geneva Music Festival in Geneva, New York. Jinju Cho played violin, Max Geisler was the violist, and Henry Kramer played piano. Rina Esmail was born in Chicago. Her father grew up in Pakistan. Her mother was born in India, raised in Kenya, and between Rina and her folks, the Esmails speak 10 different languages. As a kid, Esmail wasn't sure which culture she most closely identified with, and this carried over into her early days as a composer. She grew up listening to Western classical music. When she was a student at Yale, she heard Indian classical music for the first time, and she loved it. Esmail learned about Hindustani music during her time as a Fulbright scholar in India. She discovered that she loved both forms, and the music she writes now is her own unique hybrid musical language. She's currently working on several commissions, including a brand new orchestral work for the Philadelphia Orchestra's 26-27 season. Looking forward to all the new music we'll hear from Rina Esmail. In a moment, on having the capacity to take advantage of life's random opportunities. You're listening to Performance Today from APM.
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We're about to hear music by a contemporary Dutch composer named Jacob ter Veldhuis, but he actually likes to be known as Jacob TV. He took that pseudonym partly because English speakers, and Americans in particular, struggle to pronounce his Dutch name. That name, Jacob TV, is also a nod to his obsession with American culture. In his music, he's used audio samples from The Jerry Springer Show and Scared Straight, from political speeches and TV commercials, all going into what he calls his avant-pop compositions. In the piece we're about to hear, Jacob TV also finds inspiration from India. You might recognize the sound of the tabla, the Indian hand drums. Laura Lentz is playing alto flute. She's joined by the Bayo String Quartet and Tom Nani on tabla. They gave this concert in Rochester, New York. Serendipity 2 by Jacob TV.

Serendipity 2 by Dutch composer Jacob ter Veldhuis. He wrote that in 2015 as a piece for violin, tabla, and string quartet. And he made that new version featuring alto flute just last year. Laura Lentz played the flute alongside the Bayo String Quartet. Tom Nonnie played tabla. They gave that concert at Peyton Violins in Rochester, New York. 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
1: This is the Composer's Datebook for June 1st. I'm John Burge. On today's date in 1988, the New York Philharmonic gave a concert in a city then called Leningrad, in a country then called the Soviet Union. For their visit to the city we now call St. Petersburg, in a country we now call Russia, the Philharmonic commissioned a brand new work by American composer Ellen Tafe Zwillick. Her Cymbalon received its premiere performance there and, in fact, was the first American symphonic work to be premiered in the USSR. The word Cymbalon comes from the Greek, explains Zwillick, and refers to the ancient custom whereby two parties broke a piece of pottery in two, each party retaining half. Each half, or cymbalon, thus became a token of friendship. From the beginning, continued Zwillick, I knew this piece would receive its first performance in the Soviet Union, and I found this profoundly moving. I'm sure my complex feelings, embracing both hope and sadness about the state of the political world, found their way into this work.

0: After its premiere, Zwillich's Cymbalon was performed in Moscow, New York, London, Amsterdam, Helsinki, Paris, and the former East Berlin, making it one of Zwillich's most traveled works. Composer's Datebook is produced by APM, American Public Media, in conjunction with the American Composers Forum, reminding you that all music was once new.
1: Live from NPR News, I'm Lakshmi Singh. A semi-official Iranian news agency says the Islamic Republic is suspending talks via mediators with the United States. Tasnim reports Iran's halting indirect communications over expanding Israeli military operations in southern Lebanon and in Gaza. The issue of presidential war powers is one item on a long to-do.

0: to-do list Congress faces as it returns from recess. NPR's Eric McDaniel reports the Senate had advanced a measure that would force an end to the conflict, in part because President Trump keeps making enemies of Senate Republicans.
1: Trump backed a primary opponent against Louisiana's Bill Cassidy. Cassidy will lose his seat come January. And then Cassidy joined with Democrats to force an end to the war. The House of Representatives actually delayed a vote on a similar Democratic War Powers resolution after it looked like Republican absences in that chamber meant it would have passed. All of this voting is mostly symbolic, though. The president can veto any War Powers resolutions constraining the war that get to his desk. But it's worth noting, of course, the Constitution gives Congress the power to declare war and regulate conflict, and the president is legally required to get their approval in order to continue his Iran war.
0: Eric McDaniel reporting. Three Ebola vaccine candidates are being fast-tracked for development by the Coalition for Epidemic Preparedness, a global health organization. Here's NPR's Jonathan Lamb.
2: The Ebola outbreak centered in the Democratic Republic of Congo is already one of the largest on record, with over 1,100 suspected cases. It's driven by a rarer species of Ebola, Bundibugyo, for which there are no approved vaccines or treatments. But there are several candidate vaccines, and three will receive millions of dollars to jumpstart development. One is a Bundibugyo version of the Ervbo vaccine, which was approved for a different Ebola strain. Another is being developed by the University of Oxford using a platform similar to the Oxford AstraZeneca COVID vaccine. And the third is an mRNA vaccine from Moderna. It takes time for manufacturers to make enough product for clinical trials, so it'll likely be several months before any candidate reaches the outbreak. Jonathan Lambert, NPR News.
0: The Atlantic hurricane season formally begins today. NPR's Julia Simon says forecasters are predicting a below-average number of named storms.
3: Last month, forecasters with the National Oceanic and Atmospheric Administration said they expected this year's Atlantic hurricane season to be relatively quiet. NOAA is predicting 3 to 6 hurricanes, while 7 is the average annual number. That's in large part because the El Niño weather pattern will likely emerge this year. El Niños typically increase the strong winds that can tear apart developing storms. But while the Atlantic region may catch a break this year, the Eastern Pacific could face more storms. And the Federal Emergency Management Agency is going into this hurricane season with far less staff.
0: That's Julia Simon. It's NPR News.
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5: From IPR News in Interlaken, I'm Ed Ronco. It's a done deal. Traverse City has acquired more than 500 acres of land to expand the Brown Bridge Quiet Area. That deal closed Wednesday, made possible by $2.3 million from the Michigan Natural Resources Trust Fund. Traverse City voters overwhelmingly decided in 2023 that they would use up to $746,000 from the Brown Bridge Trust Fund to complete the purchase. The city says an expanded trail system will have a soft opening in about 90 days, with a new trailhead coming next year. If you feel like it has been an especially buggy spring in northern Michigan, you are not the only one. IPR's Ellie Katz has more on what might be happening.
6: Our wet spring has been great, if you're a certain kind of insect. Nate Walton is with MSU Extension in Leelanau County. He says moisture can influence early springtime insect populations.
7: So the more standing water we have, and we have a situation like flooding in a lot of parts of northwest lower Michigan here, that's producing a lot of habitat for mosquitoes to lay eggs and produce more mosquitoes.
6: Other local insects go up and down in cycles, like the eastern tent caterpillar. Walton says these insects, which build tent-like silk nests in trees, seem to be especially abundant right now. Eventually, parasites and predation from birds should bring those down. Researchers also keep track of tick populations, but that 2026 data won't be accessible for a while. For IPR News, I'm Ellie Katz.
5: Sunny today with highs near 80 degrees. 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
8: 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It's 12:06, and you're tuned to Music at Midday. I'm your host, Kevin LaRose. Kicking off this hour, we have film music of John Williams for the 1995 romantic comedy Sabrina. Keith Lockhart conducts the Boston Pops Orchestra.

From the soundtrack to the 1995 movie Sabrina, that was The Theme by Don Williams. We heard the Boston Pops Orchestra led by Keith Lockhart on Classical IPR. I'm Kevin LaRose, and thanks for joining me for Music at Midday on this Monday, June 1st. The National Weather Service is calling for a high of 80 degrees with sunny skies today. Overnight, we'll be in the mid-40s with clear skies. There is elevated fire danger across northern Lower Michigan today because of the dry weather and breezy conditions. Take precautions to prevent fires from starting. Up next, we have a medley of American colonial dance music. Frederick Renz leads the Colonial Capers.

That was a suite of American colonial dance music. Frederick Rentz led the Colonial Capers on Classical IPR. You're tuned to Music at Midday. I'm your host, Kevin LaRose. Hope your week is off to a great start. 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Right now, let's sit in on a 2022 performance in Interlochen's Korsen Auditorium. Kevin Rhodes conducts the Traverse Symphony Orchestra in the finale of Camille Saint-Saëns' Symphony No. 3. Thomas Berra is the featured organist.

completed in 1886 and dedicated to Franz Liszt. That was the finale from Symphony No. 3 in C minor by Camille Saint-Saëns, the Organ Symphony. We heard it at a concert on January 16th, 2020 in Interlaken's Corson Auditorium. Thomas Berra played the organ with the Traverse Symphony Orchestra led by Kevin Rhodes. That recording made possible by Classical IPR on Interlaken Public Radio. I'm Kevin LaRose, welcoming you to another edition of Music at Midday. Now, we'll take a ride on the Beaver Island Ferry, or at least listen to its inspiration to Ann Arbor-based musician Grant Flick. Here he is, playing the fiddle with Hannah O'Brien from their 2024 album Unmatched Pair.

Music written in 2024 by Michigan musician Grant Flick. That was Beaver Island Ferry. We heard the composer playing fiddle with Hannah O'Brien on Classical IPR. You're tuned to Music at Midday. I'm your host, Kevin LaRose. And right now I'm very excited to share a recording that features a former professor of mine. Here is the concertino for trombone and band by Frank Tekeli. John Wootwell conducts the Michigan State University Wind Symphony, and the soloist is Ava Ordman, recently retired professor of trombone and Interlochen Arts Camp alum.

The String Quartet No. 3 in G Minor by Maddalena Laura Lombardini-Sirman. We heard Erato Quartet Basel on Classical IPR. First published in 1769, this set of six, along with Haydn's Opus 9 quartets, marked the beginning of the string quartet as a self-sufficient genre. This is Interlaken Public Radio, WIAA, Interlaken, 88.7 FM, WIAB, Mackinac City, 88.5 FM, W234BU, Traverse City, 94.7 FM, and online at classicalipr.org. I'm Kevin LaRose. Thanks for joining me on Music at Midday. Kicking off this next hour is a work for solo piano by Florence Price, her Fantasy Negra, No. 4 in B minor. Here's pianist Laura Downs.

Music composed in 1932, that was Fantasy Negra, number 4 in B minor, by American composer Florence Price. We heard a performance by pianist Lara Downs on Classical IPR. I'm Kevin LaRose, and you're tuned to Music at Midday from Interlochen Public Radio. 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Next is a string quintet. Wow, not a lot of time since the previous quartet. This, however, is by Mozart, his string quintet number 1 in B-flat major. A recording by the Klenka Quartet and violist Harald Schoenweg.

Music composed in 1773 by a 17-year-old Wolfgang Amadeus Mozart. That was the string quintet, number one in B-flat major. We heard the Klenka Quartet and violist Harald Schönebeck on Classical IPR. It's about 31 minutes after 1 o'clock, and you're listening to Music at Midday. Now, we'll go back about 50 years earlier to a piece by Francesco Geminiani, a reorchestration of one of the violin sonatas, Opus 5, by his former teacher, Arcangelo Corelli. This is the Concerto Grosso No. 8 in E minor. Chiara Banchini leads Ensemble 415 on Interlaken Public Radio.

The Concerto Grosso No. 8 in E minor by Italian composer and violinist Francesco Geminiani. A student of Arcangelo Corelli, he reorchestrated his teacher's violin sonata Opus 5, No. 8, originally composed in 1700 for solo violin and basso continuo. We heard Ensemble 415, led by Chiara Banchini on Classical IPR. This is Music at Midday. I'm your host, Kevin LaRose. 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Taking us to 2 o'clock is a mischievous work by Richard Strauss, Till Eulenspiegel's Merry Pranks. Herbert von Karajan conducts the Berlin Philharmonic.

Music completed in 1895 by Richard Strauss. That was Till Eulenspiegel's Merry Pranks. We heard it performed by the Berlin Philharmonic, conducted by Herbert von Karajan. I'm Kevin LaRose. Thanks for joining me on Music at Midday. Well, it is June 1st, so we need some music for the occasion. This is from Das Jahr, the year, by Fanny Mendelssohn, the sixth movement entitled June. A performance by pianist Sarah Rothenberg on Classical IPR.

composed in 1841 by Fanny Mendelssohn. That was June from Das Jahr. We heard a performance by pianist Sarah Rothenberg. You're tuned to Music at Midday on Classical IPR. I'm your host, Kevin LaRose. Next is a symphonic band arrangement of the overture from Nabucco by Giuseppe Verdi. Commander Alan Beck conducts the United States Navy Band.

The Overture to Nabucco by Giuseppe Verdi. The United States Navy Band was conducted by Commander Alan Beck on Classical IPR. This is Music at Midday. I'm Kevin LaRose. Taking us to 3 o'clock is the String Quartet No. 15 in A minor by Ludwig von Beethoven. Here's a performance by the Brentano String Quartet.

0: Music composed by Ludwig von Beethoven. That was the string quartet, number 15, in A minor. While working on the piece in the spring of 1825, Beethoven was struck by a debilitating gastrointestinal illness that lasted the entire winter. Fearing his end was near, he poured his recovery into the monumental third movement. We heard a performance by the Brentano String Quartet on Classical IPR. Thanks for tuning in to Music at Midday on Interlaken Public Radio. 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Look for the IPR app in the Google Play or Apple App Store, wherever you find your apps, and take IPR with you everywhere. I'm Kevin LaRose. Hope you have a wonderful week. Take care.
1: Do you ever feel like there's just too much on your plate? When you add up the time and energy it takes to be a parent, to advance a career, and even to have an impact on your community, it can be hard to imagine adding anything else into your schedule. Well, while those feelings are absolutely valid, there are some people who manage to do all of those things and more, even write music. Hey there, I'm Loki Karuna, and for this edition of Noteworthy, I'd like to celebrate a woman who seemed to do it all, the late great Zenobia Powell Perry. Born in 1908, Zenobia Powell Perry had a great start in both music and activism, meeting with and performing for some of the most influential Black people of her day, including Booker T. Washington and the composers William Levy Dawson and Robert Nathaniel Dett. These early interactions led her to not only writing music, but writing music that she knew the community she existed within could appreciate, including this beautifully song-like clarinet sonata from 1963.

0: In addition to surviving and thriving as a composer, Zenobia Powell Perry raised two children as a single mother, taught at several HBCUs, served as the primary caretaker for her mother, and played a pivotal role within the NAACP, fighting for the rights of her fellow Black Americans. It's hard to imagine someone who could manage so much, but she did, earning her a spot amongst history's most noteworthy. Noteworthy is a production of WDAV Classical Public Radio.
1: Good afternoon. You're listening to Afternoon Classical here on Classical IPR, where it's now a minute past three on this Monday, June 1st. I'm Isabel Lee, and thanks so much for tuning in. We'll be hearing a symphony in four scenes in B minor by Peter Tchaikovsky for our afternoon today. Composer Mile Balakirev had given him the opportunity to write this unnumbered symphony based on the 1817 dramatic poem Manfred, written by Lord Byron. This would be titled the Manfred Symphony and would become his only programmatic symphonic work. Vladimir Jurowski conducts the London Philharmonic Orchestra in this performance of Tchaikovsky's Manfred Symphony.

That was a symphony based on the 1817 dramatic poem Manfred, written by Lord Byron. The Manfred Symphony by Peter Tchaikovsky, with Vladimir Jurowski conducting the London Philharmonic Orchestra. Some programmatic music from 1885, an unnumbered symphony by Tchaikovsky, for our afternoon classical today. I'm Isabel Lee, pleasure to be your host on this June 1st, Monday. And thanks for joining me here on Classical IPR, where it's now 4 o'clock. This is WIAA Interlaken, WIAB Mackinac City, and W234BU Traverse City. We're also online at classicalipr.org. If you enjoyed that music by Tchaikovsky, the good news is that there's a live broadcast this Friday, June 5th at 10:40 a.m. More music by Tchaikovsky, with Yadar Bignamini conducting the Detroit Symphony Orchestra. The program includes Wagner's Tristan and Isolde's Prelude and Siegfried Idol, Tchaikovsky's Francesca la Rimini, and Richard Strauss's Suite from Der Rosenkavalier. We'll be hearing some music by the British violist and composer Rebecca Clark to open our 4 o'clock today. The Dance Bazaar for two violins and piano, with violinist Lorraine McAslin and David Juritz, and pianist Ian Jones.

violinists Lorraine McCaslin and David Juritz, with pianist Ian Jones in that recording of the Dance Bizarre for two violins and piano by the British composer and violist Rebecca Clark. Our summer concert guide is now live at interlochenpublicradio.org/summer26. There are so many upcoming events up for the summer here in northern Michigan. For example, just this Friday, June 5th at 7 p.m., the Leelanau Children's Choir and Youth Ensemble will present My Favorite Sings. This will take place at the Leland United Methodist Church. Again, the link is interlochenpublicradio.org/summer26. We'll be hearing music by another English composer, Sir William Walton's music for the 1970 film Three Sisters, based on Anton Chekhov's 1901 play of the same name. Movie music for Afternoon Classical today, performed by the Academy of St. Martin in the Fields with Sir Neville Mariner at the podium.

The Academy of St. Martin in the Fields was conducted by Sir Neville Mariner, and that performance of Sir William Walton's film music from the 1970 film based on Anton Chekhov's play called Three Sisters. I'm Isabel Lee. It's my pleasure to be your host on this Monday, June 1st, for today's Afternoon Classical. The Intermezzo in C sharp minor by Johannes Brahms from his Three Intermezzi for piano coming up. François Chaplin at the piano.

The Intermezzo in C-sharp minor by Johannes Brahms from his Three Intermezzi for Piano, performed by pianist Francois Chaplin here on Classical IPR. 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We'll be hearing some music from 1890 coming up with some Norwegian folk melodies. Edvard Grieg's Old Norwegian Melody with Variations will be performed by the Gothenburg Symphony Orchestra, led by Naimi Järvi.

Composed in 1890, Edvard Grieg's Old Norwegian Melody with Variations was performed by the Gothenburg Symphony Orchestra, led by Neeme Järvi for today's Afternoon Classical. 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Music by the Israeli bassist and composer Omer Avital coming up with his Zom Zama. Avi Avital plays the mandolin with bassist Omer Avital, with pianist Jonathan Avishai and percussionist Itamar Doari.

Zamzama by the Israeli bassist and composer Omer Avital, who is performing in that recording with mandolinist Avi Avital, pianist Jonathan Avishai, and percussionist Itamar Dewari here on Classical IPR. 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I'm Isabel Lee, and thanks for joining me here on Classical IPR for today's Afternoon Classical. This is Monday, June 1st. Just about 6 minutes until 5 o'clock, and what better music for this time of day than a 5 o'clock foxtrot by Maurice Ravel. From his opera, The Child and the Spells, here's the 5 o'clock foxtrot with Jeffrey Simon conducting the Philharmonia Orchestra.

0: Some jaunty music as we approach the 5 o'clock hour from the opera The Child and the Spells. That was the 5 o'clock Foxtrot by the French composer Maurice Ravel, with Jeffrey Simon conducting the Philharmonia Orchestra. To conclude today's edition of Afternoon Classical here on Classical IPR. I'm Isabel Lee, and thanks so much for tuning in on this Monday afternoon of June 1st. This is WIAA Interlochen, WIAB Mackinac City, and W234BU Traverse City. We're also online anywhere at classicalipr.org, bringing you voices you know and music you love. Coming to you from the campus of Interlochen Center for the Arts. Stay tuned for some more incredible music by Bach for the Well-Tempered Commute at 5. We're also going to be switching it over to news in just a second. Thanks so much for listening.
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0: Live from NPR News in Washington, I'm Ryland Barton. The Justice Department says it will abide by a federal court order that temporarily pauses the Trump administration's nearly $1.8 billion fund for people who claim they were targets of politicized prosecutions. The fund has come under sharp criticism from Democrats, as well as many Republicans. NPR's Ryan Lucas reports.
1: The so-called anti-weaponization fund has been on hold since a federal judge temporarily blocked it last week in response to a lawsuit challenging the fund's creation. The order barred the Justice Department from taking any action to create the fund, transfer money into it, consider claims, or make payments out of it. The pause is necessary to give the court time to hear from both sides on the legal arguments. Now, the Justice Department says in a statement that it strongly disagrees with the court order, but it says it will abide by it. The Trump administration continues to face intense and even bipartisan blowback from lawmakers over the fund, including over the possibility that Capitol rioters who attacked police could receive payments from it. Ryan Lucas, NPR News, Washington.
0: Former Colorado elections clerk and conspiracy theorist Tina Peters has been released from prison. She served less than a quarter of her 9-year sentence for her role in a scheme to copy her county's election system. Democratic Governor Jared Polis commuted her sentence, saying she had to express regret about her actions. Today, she appeared on right-wing podcaster Steve Bannon's program, repeating debunked conspiracy theories that voting machines cheated Trump out of re-election in 2020. Iran says it is suspending talks with the U.S. over Israeli military operations in Lebanon and Gaza. Israel has continued to bomb South Lebanon and the southern suburbs of Beirut, considered Hezbollah strongholds, even though a ceasefire was reached in April. NPR's Hadil Al-Shalchi reports.
2: The semi-official Iranian news agency, Tasnim, which is associated with the Islamic Revolutionary Guard Corps, said that Tehran was demanding the end of what it called the aggressive and brutal Israeli army operations in Gaza and Lebanon. It also called for the complete withdrawal of Israeli military forces from Lebanon. Iran said that unless those conditions were fulfilled, talks with the U.S. to end the war would halt. There was no immediate confirmation from senior Iranian officials that messages, mostly relayed via Pakistan, between the warring parties were being suspended. The U.S. and Iran said last week they were close to a tentative 60-day ceasefire extension and framework to start talks to end the war, but the agreement is waiting on President Trump's approval. Hadil Al-Shalchi, NPR News.
0: AI company Anthropic is moving toward going public on Wall Street. The maker of chatbot Claude

0: Odd says it has submitted a confidential filing with the Securities and Exchange Commission for a proposed initial public offering. Anthropic has risen from a little-known research laboratory to one of the leading AI companies, valued at $965 billion. This is NPR News.
1: 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And the Public Welfare Foundation, committed to advancing transformative youth and criminal justice reforms.
2: From IPR News in Interlaken, I'm Dan Wanshura. Michigan has launched an online form for the public to report suspected harmful algal blooms. The blooms form due to a rapid growth of cyanobacteria, also known as blue-green algae. Toxins in the blooms can make pets that ingest the water very sick, and they can give humans who swim in it a rash and other symptoms. Gary Kohlhepp is with the state's environmental department. He encourages people to submit photos when they make their reports.
3: There'll be a fluorescent green color. The most commonly way it's expressed is it looks like somebody spilled green paint into the lake.
2: Kohlhepp says another way to tell is to swirl a stick or paddle in the water. If strands of plant material are pulled up, it's probably not a toxic algal bloom. He says the good news is the blooms usually don't last long. The bad news is they're trending longer and becoming more intense in the Great Lakes. The governor recently created a new council meant to help Michigan's kids read better. Capitol correspondent Colin Jackson reports.
4: The Every Child Reads Champions Council will include people with backgrounds in education, philanthropy, and business. The goal is coming up with input on how to improve Michigan's literacy efforts. Matt Gillard is president of the group Michigan's Children. He hasn't decided whether he'll apply to join the task force, but he says its success will depend on how much policymakers listen to those recommendations. He says parents need to stay on top of their lawmakers.
5: Ask them the questions on what they're going to do to prioritize these issues, and are they going to make this a priority moving forward if they are elected?
4: Michigan's reading scores have struggled in recent years, leading many policymakers across the political spectrum to say the state needs to focus on literacy. I'm Colin Jackson.
2: Life rings are now along the breakwall in Petoskey. The city and the Petoskey Yacht Club partnered up to put up 4 life rings, each attached to 50 feet of rope. Up North Live reports that each life ring is in a plastic shell and available for anyone to use if there's an emergency. I'm Dan Wanshura. 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

An arrangement of Johann Sebastian Bach's Air on the G-String from his Orchestral Suite No. 3 for theremin. That was Clara Rockmore playing the theremin with pianist Nadia Reisenberg here on Classical IPR to start off today's well-tempered commute, our all Bach 5 o'clock hour. I'm Isabel Lee, and thanks so much for tuning in on this Monday, June 1st. We'll be hearing violinist Hilary Hahn play movements 7 and 8 from Johann Sebastian Bach's Partita No. 1 in B minor, the Tempo di Borea, and the double.

Violinist Hilary Hahn played Johann Sebastian Bach's Partita No. 1 in B minor, the 7th and 8th movement, titled Tempo di Borea and the Double. I'm Isabel Lee, and thanks for tuning in to Classical IPR. This is the Well-Tempered Commute. As a reminder, our summer concert guide is now live. That's at interlochenpublicradio.org/summer26, where you can see all of our wonderful upcoming events here in the region. For example, this Friday, June 5th at 7 p.m., the Leelanau Children's Choir and Youth Ensemble sings My Favorite Sings at the Leland United Methodist Church. And speaking of a choral work and choir performances, we'll be hearing the Cantata No. 194 by Johann Sebastian Bach up next. This is titled Most Highly Desired Festival of Joy. The English baroque solos in the Monteverdi Choir with soprano Ruth Holton and baritone Peter Harvey will be conducted by John Elliott Gardner.

A cantata that was first performed and composed in 1723, the church cantata number 194, titled Most Highly Desired Festival of Joy. Music by Johann Sebastian Bach with John Elliott Gardner conducting the English Baroque Soloists in the Monteverdi Choir, featuring soprano Ruth Holton and baritone Peter Harvey. I'm Isabel Lee, and thanks so much for tuning in to Classical IPR for today's well-tempered commute on this Monday, June 1st. This Friday, there's a live broadcast of Yadar Bignamini conducting the Detroit Symphony Orchestra. It's this Friday, June 5th at 10:40 a.m. here on Classical IPR. The music, the repertoire includes Wagner's Tristan and Isolde, the Prelude and the Siegfried Idyll from the opera, Tchaikovsky's Francesca da Rimini, and Richard Strauss's suites from Der Rosenkavalier. And one last selection for the hour, the Lute Suite No. 4 in E major by Bach, arranged by guitarist John Williams and performed by John Williams himself.

Guitarist John Williams played the Lute Suite No. 4 in E major by Johann Sebastian Bach to conclude today's well-tempered commute here on Classical IPR. I'm Isabel Lee, and thanks for listening to WIAA Interlochen, WIAB Mackinac City, and W234BU Traverse City.

Welcome to Great Lakes Concerts. I'm Jody Knoll, your host. Great Lakes Concerts airs on Interlochen's Classical IPR, WRCJ Detroit, Blue Lake Public Radio, and WKAR 90.5 Classical in East Lansing, where the program is produced. Our program begins at Hill Auditorium, where the Ann Arbor Symphony plays Ravel's Bolero.

And in a performance at Traverse City's Music House Museum, violist Jay Julio and Josh Tatsuo Cullen, piano, play pieces by Abelardo and Piazzolla.

Great Lakes Concerts is made possible in part by a gift from Ed and Wanda Eichler of Pidgeon, Michigan, who invite you to join them in supporting classical music on your local public radio station. Underwriting support for Great Lakes Concerts also comes from the Mosaic Foundation of Rita and Peter Hayden, based in Ann Arbor, honoring WKAR's more than 100 years of radio broadcast excellence for the citizens of Michigan. We'll begin this week's program by building up slowly with Maurice Ravel's Bolero in a performance by the Ann Arbor Symphony Orchestra, Earl Lee conducting, a performance at Hill Auditorium on September 12th, 2025.

Maurice Ravel's Bolero, ending there with a bang, having worked its way up from a single snare drum at the beginning. A performance by the Ann Arbor Symphony Orchestra, led by Earl Lee, performed at Hill Auditorium on September 12, 2025. I'm Jody Knoll, and you're listening to Great Lakes Concerts. Later in the program, music for viola and piano from a Music House Museum concert in Traverse City. But next, we head to Beaver Island and the Baroque on Beaver Festival with a wind ensemble performing Charles Gounod's Petite Symphonie in B-flat for winds. The ensemble consists of flutist Leslie Deppe, oboists Jeanette Engel and Aaron Wilbert, clarinetist Andrew Sprung, clarinetist David Yandel, and bassoonist Mark Ortwein, a concert performed at Beaver Island Gillingham Auditorium on July 29th, 2025.

Charles Gounod's Petite Symphonie, Little Symphony in B-flat for Winds, a performance at Beaver Island Gillingham Auditorium on July 29, 2025, part of the Baroque on Beaver Festival, a performance by flutist Leslie Deppe, oboists Jeanette Engel and Aaron Wilbert, clarinetists Andrew Sprung and David Yandel, and bassoonist Mark Ortwine. This is Great Lakes Concerts. I'm Jody Knoll. Next, we head to the Music House Museum in Traverse City for a March 14, 2026 performance by violist Jay Julio and pianist Josh Tatsuo Cullen. We'll begin with music by the 20th century Filipino composer Nicanor Abelardo, Kundiman, a Filipino ballad written as an art song and arranged for viola and piano by Jay Julio, and then 20th century Argentine composer Astor Piazzolla's Le Grand Tango.

pianist Jay Julio and pianist Josh Tatsuo Cullen from the Music House Museum concert in Traverse City on March 14, 2026, played Kundiman from 1923 by Filipino composer Nicanor Abelardo and Le Grand Tango by Astor Piazzolla. Great Lakes Concerts is produced at the WKAR 90.5 Classical Studios, a division of the College of Communication Arts and Sciences at Michigan State University. And I'm your host and producer, Jody Knoll.

0: Great Lakes Concerts is made possible in part by a gift from Ed and Wanda Eichler of Pigeon, Michigan, who invite you to join them in supporting classical music on your local public radio station. 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

Hello there, and welcome to Exploring Music. It's Bill McLaughlin here, and we are about to embark on yet another adventure together. Strangers in a strange land. This is the story of a remarkable group of people who came to the United States fleeing fascism in the 1930s and 40s. It was a sort of odd gift from the old world. It brought us composers, performers, writers, visual artists, philosophers, architects, and these artists found a safe perch here and changed our culture. That's our story for this week. We're going to be listening to the music composed by them, starting with a young fellow born in Russia in 1881, which made Igor Stravinsky just the right age and in the right place to be invited to Paris in the years before the war by Serge Diaghilev. There, Stravinsky made three remarkable ballets, Firebird, Petrushka, and The Rite of Spring. The premiere of The Rite of Spring in April of 1913 caused a tremendous riot. People joked that it seems Stravinsky started the First World War all by himself. And in fact, a year later, the world was at war. Stravinsky spent the war largely in Switzerland. And after the war, he found Paris a very nice place to be. This is the 1920s and 30s, at least up until the middle of the 30s. It's the rise of National Socialism, and we're going to start off by listening to a piece composed in 1934. This piece in English is The Fairy's Kiss, the original title Le Baiser de la Fée. It's a ballet for his old friend Georges Balanchine, based on a story by Hans Christian Andersen. We're going to hear two pieces from the ballet. The opening scene is a village fete where in Switzerland, it's a real country scene and Stravinsky is enjoying himself. I have to say, this is 1934. That's 21 years after The Rite of Spring, and Stravinsky has developed a completely different language. Some people call it neoclassicism. In this case, he's actually quoting melodies of his childhood idol, Peter Tchaikovsky. So it's very tonal music, very different sounding from Rite of Spring. Let's listen to two sections, the village fete and then a pas de deux. In this performance, Igor Stravinsky conducts the Cleveland Orchestra himself.

The Fairy's Kiss, La Bessère de la Fée, we heard two sections. And Stravinsky's music here is very traditional harmonically. It could almost have come from Tchaikovsky. But of course, with Stravinsky, it's always rhythmically very alive. He's one of the most interesting rhythmic composers who has ever existed. And we'll hear that in our next selection, a concerto in E-flat major. What sort of title is that for Stravinsky? Concerto in E-flat major? That sounds like a title for a work of Mozart or Haydn or Bach even. Yeah, it is Bach that Stravinsky had in his mind in this piece. And here we find a very interesting parallel between Stravinsky and one of his closest friends in Paris, Pablo Picasso. These two brilliant innovators had burst upon the scene in Paris earlier in the century. Picasso and his friend Braque had pretty much invented the idea of cubism right around the same time that Stravinsky was composing Rite of Spring. And then, after the war, Picasso turns way back and starts to make pictures of people who look, despite the fact they're kind of lumpy and heavy, they look sort of like Greek figures. And this is exactly the same time that Stravinsky starts going back to music of earlier styles, neoclassicism. In my opinion, this concerto of Stravinsky, which bears the title Dumbarton Oaks because the place in Washington, D.C. where it was first heard, is one of his great triumphs. Three movements filled with continuous energy and the joy of invention. There are some rhythmic challenges in this, but it's nothing like Rite of Spring. And those challenges are met admirably by the conductor Pierre Boulez in this performance.

The concerto in E-flat major called Dumbarton Oaks, Pierre Boulez conducting the ensemble Intercontemporain, music composed by Stravinsky largely in Paris, Paris and Switzerland in the year 1937, the premiere given in Washington, D.C. in 1938 in a beautiful home, really an estate called Dumbarton Oaks, which was the home of the philanthropist Robert Woods Bliss and his wife Mildred Barnes Bliss. They commissioned this piece from Stravinsky as a celebration of their 30th wedding anniversary. And the next piece we're going to listen to, we owe to the generosity of that very same couple, Robert Woods Bliss and Mildred Barnes Bliss. They commissioned a symphony in C major from Stravinsky. Now that really sounds like a title by Joseph Haydn, doesn't it? And in fact, it's quite intentional. The symphony in C dates from 1940, and a great deal of trouble had come to Stravinsky between 1938 and 40. He had lost both his daughter and his wife to tuberculosis, and then in 1939, his mother Anna died. He was already experiencing health problems himself, and of course, World War II had broken out in 1939. This was the time of the Battle of Britain, and so Stravinsky was forced to leave Europe. He brought with him two movements of the symphony. He wrote the third movement in Cambridge, Massachusetts, and the fourth movement in Hollywood. Let's welcome this world traveler, Igor Stravinsky. Welcome him to the United States, his new home, where he lived to the end of his life. We'll listen now to George Schulte conducting the Chicago Symphony in the third movement of the Symphony in C.

That's the third movement, the Allegretto, from Stravinsky's Symphony in C Major, composed in 1940. You're tuned into Exploring Music, and this week we're telling the story of strangers in a strange land, these remarkable people who came to the United States fleeing fascism in the 1930s and 40s and really changed our culture. Drop us a line and let us know how you like this show via our website, exploringmusic.org. It's hard to say who is the most famous of all of these émigrés. I guess Albert Einstein's right at the very top of the list, or Thomas Mann, but Stravinsky was no less famous. He was the greatest composer alive for a lot of people, or at least the only one they'd ever met with that kind of fame, going back to the Writers' Spring in 1913. So now we get American ingenuity acting in combination with a commercial sense, and some remarkable pieces came to Stravinsky in the next couple of years. One of the most remarkable was a commission brought to him by George Balanchine, his old friend. Balanchine had been asked by Ringling Brothers Barnum & Bailey Circus to choreograph a ballet for 50 elephants and 50 ballerinas. What? So he calls up Stravinsky and says, "I wonder, would you like to do a little ballet with me?" And Stravinsky says, "For whom?" "For some elephants." "How old?" "Very young," says Balanchine. Stravinsky, "All right, if they are young elephants, I will do it." Here we have it, the circus polka.

Some of you probably caught that. That's not Stravinsky. That's Schubert's March Militaire raising its head proudly and the ending of Igor Stravinsky's Circus Polka, composed for a young elephant in 1942. That was Michael Tilson Thomas with the London Symphony Orchestra. And then Stravinsky's incurable curiosity led him to the next piece. He was interested in all sorts of music here in the New World, and it didn't take him long to become fascinated with Woody Herman, Woody Herman and his Herd, the great clarinet player and his orchestra. Here's a piece which Stravinsky entitled Ebony Concerto. Ebony is the wood of which the clarinet is made. Woody Herman said this piece was frighteningly difficult. His guys weren't really readers, and here's Stravinsky. He didn't write for a jazz band. He wrote pure Stravinsky, says Woody. After the first rehearsal, we were all so embarrassed. We were nearly crying because nobody could read this stuff. Then Stravinsky walked over, put his arm around me and said, "Ah, Woody, what a beautiful family you have." Here's the result, the second and third movements of the Ebony Concerto.

Igor Stravinsky, the Ebony Concerto, which was composed in 1945 for Woody Herman. Yeah, Woody, what a beautiful family you have. And we have one more piece from Stravinsky to conclude today's program. It's fun to hear music for elephants and for Woody Herman, but the war was going on all of these years. And in 1945, Stravinsky began a symphony in three movements. He said, "This is a reaction to newsreels, goose-stepping soldiers, square march beat, brass band instrumentation, and grotesque crescendo are all related to these abhorrent figures." Yeah. But then the piano and the harp start a fugue, and here we have, at the end, the rise of the Allies, and the final, rather commercial, D-flat major sixth chord. Let's listen. Here's the finale of the Symphony in Three Movements of Igor Stravinsky.

0: Whoa, what is that? Man, that's a six chord. What makes that a six chord? Okay, here's D flat major. But you had a B flat, that's the sixth. Two, three, four, five, six. Yeah, that's Hollywood. Our boy, Igor Stravinsky, throwing that D flat major six chord in at the end of his symphony in three movements, is firmly declaring himself on American soil. He said, that chord tokens my extra exuberance in the Allied triumph. He lived another 25 years here, and all of those 25 years, he was a vital presence in the United States. Tomorrow, we'll continue the story of Strangers in a Strange Land with the arrival in America of composer Béla Bartók. 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Our production assistants are Ella Pinsloop, Eric Opland, Adela Skoronsky, and Weston Williams. 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I'm Bill McLaughlin. 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